0: Reform UK is seeking further security assurances as counter-terrorism police investigate the death of former Conservative minister turned Reform UK spokeswoman. 78-year-old Anne Widdecombe was found dead at her home in Devon last week. A 28-year-old South Yorkshire man who was originally arrested on suspicion of murder has now been rearrested on suspicion of commission, perpetration or instigation of acts of terrorism. Home Secretary Shabana Mahmood says the death raises questions about the security of those in public life.
1: Politics is a calling for those of us here, but it should not be a dangerous one. And so it is incumbent on the House and the government to work together to protect those who choose to serve.
0: Reform UK leader Nigel Farage has accepted an invitation to discuss the security of all Reform politicians and non-MPs. New figures show a net migration loss of 28,500 people from New Zealand to Australia in December last year. According to figures released by Stats NZ today, 19,000 people made the move from Australia to New Zealand in 2025, while 47,500 moved the other way. The average net migration loss from New Zealand to Australia was about 30,000 a year from 2004 to 2013 and 3,000 a year from 2014 to 19. Snow has fallen across elevated parts of Tasmania overnight. The Bureau of Meteorology says a series of cold fronts are pushing across the state. It's forecast a third front will deliver further snowfalls tomorrow. Police are urging motorists to drive to the conditions and be adequately prepared before travelling to the state's elevated areas. It follows a rescue when a group of motorists became stranded in the Central Highlands on Sunday due to snow. And raising awareness for the non-binary identity and celebrating the diversity. It's the aim of today's International Non-Binary People's Day. The day also seeks to bring attention to the challenges faced by the community. Turning to sport, Melbourne Storm star Cameron Munster is set to be sidelined for 4 to 6 weeks. The NRL club has confirmed Munster will undergo surgery on his knee after sustaining a cartilage injury. The 31-year-old did not line up for the Storm on the weekend following the State of Origin decider last Wednesday.
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1: So when you're with someone who's been drinking, don't let them get behind the wheel.
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1: throw down your gun. Hi, how you doing? This is James Rain for RAD, recording artists, actors and athletes against drink driving. You know, a great song can last forever, but so can the consequences of drink driving. Cause a crash because you drank too much and it'll follow you for the rest of your life. So when you know your friends have had too many, take them.
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3: Hello, I'm Laura Devoy. Air raid sirens have sounded in Bahrain hours after the US launched a fresh wave of attacks on Iran. Tehran has previously targeted American military sites in Gulf countries, including Bahrain, in retaliation to US strikes. Overnight, Bahrain accused Iran of targeting civilians with missiles and drones, though claimed a number had been intercepted and destroyed. Origin Energy will refund more than 4,500 customers over $270,000. The Australian Competition and Consumer Commission launched an investigation into allegedly misleading representations regarding Origin's ongoing Saver residential electricity plan. It was concerned Origin made statements in both the plan's terms and conditions and customer bills that represented charges would be lower than its basic plan. Origin has not admitted to breaching Australian consumer law, but is providing refunds in response to the ACCC's investigation. Australia's superannuation call centres have been found to be wanting when it comes to customer service. Shannon Kirkwood has the details.
4: 20 major Superfund call centres were subject to 1,000 mystery shopper calls by consumer advocacy body Super Consumers Australia and Customer Service Benchmarking Australia. The assessment determined no fund performed strongly with an average customer experience score of 49.9%, while none of the funds scored above 55%. One of the country's largest superfunds failed to answer 90% of calls. Empathy and support was found to be lacking from many funds, including for those customers urgently seeking access to super after distressing events. The assessment was in response to concerns of persistent harms among consumers due to poor customer service across super funds.
3: New South Wales police have charged the alleged coordinator of the kidnapping and murder of an elderly man. Chris Bagsarian was allegedly taken from his Sydney home in a case of mistaken identity in February. His remains were found 10 days later. Detective Superintendent Andrew Marks says a 32-year-old man was arrested in Lithgow in the New South Wales Central West last Wednesday.
5: What I can say is that it is an organised crime network. I'm not going to go into specifics of where they're located or who they are, other than to say that we are investigating that link, and we are continuing to investigate that those that are responsible that took out a contract to kidnap a elderly person, not Mr. Bagsarian, but another person.
3: Another three people have also been charged, bringing the total number to 11. Australians will soon have access to a life-saving device in more locations. Every day, more than 80 Australians experience a cardiac arrest outside hospital. Their chances of survival fall significantly for every minute without CPR and defibrillation. St John Ambulance has developed a new pocket-sized defibrillator designed to make the device more accessible. Paramedic Sally Fenton says cardiac arrests can happen without warning.
6: And too often the biggest barrier is simply that the defibrillator is too far away. So if we can get one to the patient in those first few minutes, it gives them the best possible chance of survival.
3: Turning to sport, in tennis, Alex de Minaur has reached a career-high ATP ranking despite a disappointing Wimbledon campaign. The Australian is now ranked number 5 in the world behind Jannik Sinner, Alexander Zverev, Carlos Alcaraz and Felix Auger-Aliassime. De Minaur reached the fourth round of Wimbledon, where he lost to Flavio Caboli. It's the first time in 17 years an Australian man has been ranked in the top 5.
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1: When you hear the name guide dogs, you normally think of this. But did you know Guide Dogs New South Wales ACT also provides a range of other services to help people with vision loss to stay safe and independent? Best of all, they come to you, and their services are completely free. So if you know someone who's finding it hard to get around because of vision loss, give Guide Dogs a call on 1800 804 805. That's 1800 804 805.

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1: Hello, I'm Laura Devoy. A University of Melbourne professor says he's had to install cameras around his home and take on extra security at work after protesters targeted his office. The incident occurred in 2024, with pro-Palestine protesters taking issue with Stephen Prower's partnership with Hebrew University. He says the protesters occupied his office for about 90 minutes and some followed him when he tried to move to another building. Professor Prower told the Royal Commission into Anti-Semitism and Social Cohesion today he feared it could have been a terrorist attack.
2: I don't know what their intentions were, but when a Jewish person with some experience of what happens in Israel sees a Mach person, you can only see their eyes. The rest of them are covered with a keffiyeh. This is a classic terrorist pose, if you like.
1: The Islamic Revolutionary Guard Corps says it has attacked two oil tankers, which it claims were deceived by the US to turn off their navigation systems while transiting Omani waters. The IRGC says the tankers ignored repeated warnings. Earlier this morning, the United Arab Emirates claimed Iran targeted two of its oil tankers in the Strait of Hormuz. It says one crew member was killed and eight were wounded. Major tech platforms have been exposed for having significant gaps in their response to online sextortion. eSafety has found young men aged 18 to 24 were the most common victims. Instagram and WhatsApp were the most cited platforms of concern for the complaints, with Apple's iMessage and Snapchat following close behind for users under 18. Speaking to the ABC, the eSafety Commissioner, Julie Inman-Grant, outlined some ways platforms could improve their responses.
3: They could use a little language analysis technology. They don't have appropriate reporting pathways. They're just not hardening the platforms enough. They're making children very vulnerable, and it's all about maintaining profit.
1: The Victorian Premier has dismissed the latest polls, which show One Nation ahead. Commissioned by Trades Hall, the Redbridge poll shows One Nation on 27% of the primary vote, the Coalition and Labor tied on 26%, and the Greens on 12%. Jacinta Allen says she's not concerned.
4: The Victorian community doesn't elect their members of Parliament to sit around and examine opinion polls. They expect their members of Parliament to get on and get things done that supports people every single day.
1: The state election will be held in November. Human Rights Watch is urging Thailand not to forcibly return detained Chinese dissidents to China. At least four Chinese dissidents detained at an immigration detention centre in Bangkok face possible deportation amid pressure from Beijing. The Thai Prime Minister is scheduled to visit China later this week. A Thailand advisor at Human Rights Watch says other dissidents who have been forcibly transferred to China faced persecution, torture and other ill treatment. And the Spirit of Tasmania 5 has departed the Port of Hobart today, headed for its home at Geelong as it continues to undergo testing. It follows 5 weeks of local fit-out work and moves the vessel a step closer toward its long-delayed launch. Turning to sport, matches on Christmas Eve and Boxing Day headline the next season of the Big Bash. Cricket Australia has today released the schedule for BBL 16, which will get underway in India on the 12th of December. The Melbourne Renegades will host the Hobart Hurricanes in the first Christmas Eve BBL game in 4 years, and the Sydney Sixers will play the Brisbane Heat on Boxing Day. There'll be matches every day except Christmas Day for 34 days.
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Hello and welcome to the National Community Radio Folk Show. I'm Jane Bauer, coming to you from the studios of Radio Adelaide in South Australia, Kaurna country. Well, if you're a regular listener, you'll know that the Tuck Shop Ladies are one of my favourite duets, Australian singer-songwriters Rosie Burgess and Sam Lowes. And whenever I see any of their work on the AMRAP catalogue, I download it and play it for you. And this is the latest, U-Haul.

originally put out when John Schumann was in Red Gum, and there's a reference to Red Gum in that song as well. That was John Schumann and the Vagabond Crew with a more later version of I've Been to Bali Too. And I started off the program with Rosie Burgess and Sam Lowes, who are the Tuck Shop Ladies, with You Haul. Both songs, a little bit tongue-in-cheek, kind of my favourite songs, I think. And this one's a fun one too. This is Kizzy Davies, who is Possum, performer Possum. This is from an album which she calls a fish and chip shop concept album called Painesville Seafoods. She's from Nam, Melbourne, and the song I'm going to play is Sorry About My Child.

The first of those two tracks was Sorry About My Child, performed by Kizzy Davey, who is Possum, from Painesville Seafood's album. And then I played Steel City Sue from Newcastle, from her Red Zone album, and her name is Sue Morley. That song, Island in a River, is a new setting for the Dorothy Hewitt poem, which restores, and I'm reading her notes, a gritty missing verse and lends a darker feel to the early Depression era BHP in Newcastle. And it also reinstates the original subject of the song, Beloved, by Newcastle activist Vera Deakin, she says. And I'm going to play another of Sue's tracks from The Red Zone. In fact, it's the title track, because I just think she's doing some amazing work for the benefit of the planet, and her musicianship is absolutely fantastic. So The Red Zone is a story folk song about people stuck in unsellable land contaminated by chemicals near the Williamstown RAF base north of Newcastle. And this issue just keeps escalating and has hit the headlines again. So, Steel City Sue.

Francis McNamara and a hail from Cashel Town. As a convict and a poet, I've come to some renown for the breaking of a window and the stealing of some cloth, transported from my homeland and there was left to rot. Was on the ship Eliza, I left old Erin's Isle with other petty criminals and the rank and file. For 7 years hard labour they said I'd have to stay. There is no other place on earth that's quite like Botany Bay. I'll take one for Erin Island and one for tyranny.

beach in Sydney town, I was put on the chain gang. Endured my share of lashing sand, the treadmill's awful stand. Spent time in the Phoenix and cockatoo as well. Shared my recollections in a convict's tour of hell. From Kerala, Strad, then Newcastle to work upon the mines. Refusing to work underground, they extended out my time. For escaping with four others who tried to make a stand, was sentenced to another 10 in Van Diemen's Land. I'll take one for Erin Island and one for tyranny, one for my aged parents and one for bigotry, one for my education and one for liberty.

almost empty, my time has almost come. When not a mortal trace remains, my poems will live on, recited by the campfire in extempore. The name of Frank the poet will go down in history.

That song was written and performed by Dave Norman, who also goes by the name of Dingo Dave. He's from Mango Hill near Brisbane. And it's about Francis McNamara, who was also known as Frank the Poet, who was transported from Ireland to Australia in 1832 and was quite a character. And the title of the song is Frank the Poet. And before that, it was Sue Morley, or Steel City Sue, with the song The Red Zone that she wrote from the album The Red Zone. And Steel City Sue's involved quite a bit in Folk the System as well. And I'll be playing some more of her music in the future. Well, we're going to listen to some more new music here. This is Dominic Breen. He's from Sydney. And this is just Another Day in the Colony. And he writes that this has no answers, just asks questions.

That's five fellas from Western Australia called the Burrows Band. And that track, High Tide, is from their forthcoming album, Ozonia. And they say that they're cosmic folk rock and they're drawing from the golden age of folk rock. And they do sound like that, don't they? And before that, it was Just Another Day in the Colony. Gosh, that could have been interpreted in so many different ways, that song. That was Dominique Breen. And he's from Sydney. I already mentioned that. Okay. We're going to listen to a couple of Canadian tracks now that I had sent to me. This is Satellite Birdhouse and the track Lady in the Moon. They're a folk duo, Stacey Dubois and Troy Huzinger. They're multi-award-winning in Canada and they generally play infectious, playful music, but also some reflective.

She's 19. She's from Peterborough, Ontario in Canada. And her name is Irish Millie. And that song is called Allison from her new EP Between Then and Now and is dedicated to her fiddle teacher, her first fiddle teacher, Sally Perry. And before that, it was Satellite Birdhouse, Stacey Dubois and Roy Huizinga with A Lady in the Moon. And I love this. I think it's really easy to listen to. Okay, you're listening to The Folk Show across the National Community Radio Network. My name's Jane Bauer, and thank you for tuning in wherever you are in Australia. Please tune in again next week on the same station at the same time. I'm going to keep going. This is my new favourite US singer-songwriter, Kazi Blanton. I played some of her music a couple of weeks ago on the program, and this is from her Red Volume 2, and it's called The Future.

0: two female performers there from the USA. That was Sarah Jeruse with Ring Them Bells, and it's from a Putumayo Presents album, Acoustic Cafe. And before that, it was Cassie Blanton with Future. Well, we're going to stay with the US. I had a request to play some Holly Near and Ronnie Gilbert, both amazing singers from the US. And Holly Near, singer-songwriter, been going strong for a long time. And Ronnie Gilbert was in the Weavers with Pete Seeger. This is from their album Lifeline, and it's the Huddy Ledbetter or Leadbelly song, Irene Goodnight.
1: We had a wonderful time, Holly and Jeff and I, choosing songs for this concert tour. Holly played me songs and blew my mind, and I took out some old ones.

Holly Near and Ronnie Gilbert with Irene Goodnight from their album Lifeline. I've come to the end of the program. Hope you've enjoyed what I've chosen for you this week. I certainly enjoy playing it. Please listen to me again and the same station at the same time next week, wherever you are in Australia. If you want to contact me, you can write to me with a request, if you like, at Radio Adelaide in South Australia. My name's Jane Bauer. Until next week, look after yourself, care for your family and friends, and don't forget to carry out random acts of kindness. To take us out, this is Scottish band, the Finlay MacDonald Band, from their album Re-Echoes with Salsas. Goodbye.

0: This is your captain speaking. We're about to hit some strong turbulence, so please fasten your seat. Oh, hang on. I just got a video of my son with our dog. Look at that.
1: 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Yet some people think it's still okay to text and drive. Texting takes your eyes off the road, risking your life and the lives of others. 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

Welcome to Hot, Sweet and Jazzy, an hour of music on the jazz spectrum. Ross Williamson with you today. A range of 2026 releases and a few from just a couple of years before that. So plenty of entertainment and some good songs. Starting off with this one. This is the singer from Melbourne now, Alyssa Roger, from her album called Unbound. This song was part of West Side Story.

Alyssa Roger there with her trio, Matt Hoyne playing guitar, Scott Mealy bass, Matt Steele piano. A release from late 2025 called Unbound, and that of course was Tonight, written by Leonard Bernstein and Stephen Sondheim. You're listening to some jazz with Ross Williamson. A re-release now, a 2026 re-release from a 2017 album that honoured John Coltrane, and it's been re-released to mark a centenary, which is being celebrated in 2026. It's called Embodying a Light, and the leader of the quartet is the sax player Tommy Smith. He's Scottish. He's been described in this way. He is to Scottish jazz what Robbie Burns was to Scottish poetry. Let's have a listen then to a composition by Coltrane. Tommy Smith playing sax, Sebastian de Crom drums, Callum Gourlay bass, Pete Johnston piano, and this is Naima.

Tommy Smith, Scottish tenor sax player, performing Naima there, a Coltrane composition. And that was from the album Embodying the Light, re-released in 2026 because of Coltrane's centenary. Well, that was some Scottish music. Let's go over to Austria now. And an Austrian pianist and composer, his name is Wolfgang Saligo. This is a recording released in 2022 of a live show that he and his trio did in Ljubljana in Slovenia. Wolfgang Saligo lives and works in Vienna and performs in various genres of music, jazz, rock, classical, but this is very much a jazz performance. So, Wolfgang Saligo playing piano. On bass we have Peter Strutzenberger and the drummer is Helmo Wiederhofer. From the album Live in Ljubljana, here's a composition by Wolfgang Saligo. It's called Octavia.

And that was called Muddy Shoes. The title of that tune came from the sound, which is described as walking, a little heavy, like a blues feel. And it was played, as well as composed, by Thomas Jansen, the guitarist. He performed it there with his trio. And that's from the 2026 album Jazz Diary. Thomas Jansen, the jazz guitarist, he was born in Stockholm. Now, my understanding is he lives and works in the United States. Before him, we heard the Austrian piano trio led by Wolfgang Seligo, and they played for us Octavia from that live album recorded in Ljubljana. 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We make the show at The Pulse in Geelong for the Community Radio Network. To contact us, email hotsweetandjazzy@gmail.com and find us on Facebook. I was saddened to learn that the South African pianist Abdullah Ibrahim has passed away. That was in June of 2026, and he was just 91. He passed away in Germany. His partner said Abdullah passed away peacefully with South Africa and its people in his heart. His love for his country never wavered, no matter where in the world he found himself. You might remember him as Dollar Brand. That was his professional name in the early days. In 1960, he recorded with a group known as the Jazz Epistles. And their album, Jazz Epistle Verse 1, was the first full-length jazz LP by black South African musicians. So, not an insignificant achievement. The music was not political, but they were still targeted by the government. And Abdullah Ibrahim moved to Europe in the 1960s, and there he met Duke Ellington, and he went on to record with him before he moved to New York in 65. Abdullah Ibrahim said, "I always say we never thought of Ellington as an African-American. We thought of him as a wise old man in the village. You have any musical problem or inspiration, you go to Ellington." And he has been that bulwark for many, many, many musicians. Abdullah Ibrahim would go on to record more than 70 albums. The most recent of those was released in 2024. And we're going to listen to one now from a live performance recorded at a winery called the Spire Estate out of Cape Town in South Africa, just south of Stellenbosch. It was recorded in 1997. He's performing with his trio, Marcus McLaurin playing bass, George Gray on the drums, and they had a guest trumpeter on this track, Faya Faku. So here's Abdullah Ibrahim's own composition, and this seemed appropriate in the circumstances. This is Soweto.

And that was Soweto. Abdullah Ibrahim, the composer, playing the piano there with his trio and the trumpeter Fia Faku. That came from the 2000 release, Cape Town Revisited. And we are sorry to hear of the passing of Abdullah Ibrahim. You're listening to some jazz with Ross Williamson. Back to the present day now, and a release from June of 2026 from the pianist Amanda Tosoff. This is called Where the Joy Is, and it's the third of her Words project. Amanda Tosoff was raised in British Columbia in Canada. She's based in Toronto now, and she's as well as being a pianist, she's a composer and a teacher. She's released six albums. On this one, she's got a singer with her, Emily Claire Barlow, also Canadian. We've heard her before on this program. She's pretty good, as you'll hear. This selection from the album was written by a famous pair, Harold Arlen, Johnny Mercer, in 1941. This is Emily Claire Barlow singing with Amanda Tosoff leading her quartet.

This time the dream's on me, composition by Arlen N. Mercer back in the 40s, and that was the voice of Emily Claire Barlow. The release is Where the Joy Is, from June of 2026, under the name of the pianist Amanda Tosoff. Well, let's keep the lyrical feeling going now. This release is called Blue Side. It's Volume 2, again a release from June of 2026. Tobin Mueller plays piano and bass on this, and it's a combination of his work. He's an American, he's described as a veteran, and Thomas Martinez, a young alto sax player. So it's an interesting sound, but lyrical too. This is called Yin Yang.

Thomas Martinez there with Yin Yang, written by Tobin Mueller. That's from the album Blue Side, Volume 2. You're listening to some jazz with Ross Williamson. Here's another release from June of 2026, featuring a tenor sax and flute player called Ardeshir, full name Ardeshir Pulkaramati, professionally known as just Ardeshir, and the album's called Introducing Ardeshir. He's performing here with an octet, but featuring the tenor sax player Steve Kaldestad. This is a recording made in Canada, at Vancouver, in 2025, and I think that's where Ardeshir spends his time. Here's a very popular jazz tune. It's called The Eternal Triangle. It was written by Sonny Stitt. It's been performed by many people over the years since the late 50s, when it was first released. It's, in fact, a contrafact of I Got Rhythm, so there's something to listen for. Here's a performance of The Eternal Triangle from that octet led by Ardeshir.

The Eternal Triangle, the Sunny Stitt tune, performed there by that group led by Ardashir from the 2026 release, Introducing Ardashir. Here's another 2026 release from June. It's a quartet led by the pianist Charles Chen. And what's interesting about this is two of the musicians with him are in their 90s. It's the bass player Bill Crow, who's 98, and the drummer Steve Little, 91. Those two still perform weekly at Small's Jazz Club in New York. And they're joined on this album by Charles Chen playing the piano and Felix Lamel playing guitar. The album's called The Long Way Home. This is the Johnny Hodges composition, Squatty Roo.

Charles Chen leading the quartet there with a couple of nonagenarians from the album The Long Way Home, a release from 2026. We heard there Squatty Roo. Let's round out the hour with a Charlie Parker composition now. This is a group led by the ex-movie producer Richard Barata. He's seen the light and has now turned to jazz. He plays the drums very well. And he's put together a group here and released an album of Parker songs. It's called Another Kind of Bird. Vincent Herring is playing alto sax along, and there's a variety of other musicians in the group. Let's have a listen to it, though. This is Yardbird Suite.

0: Yardbird Suite there, a group led by the drummer Richard Barata, and released on the album Another Kind of Bird. Well, I hope you've enjoyed this hour of jazz. We've had a good combination of lyricism, rhythm and blues feel. And so ends Hot, Sweet and Jazzy for another week. Thanks for your company. Our email address is hotsweetandjazzy@gmail.com, and we're on Facebook too. See you again next time. Until then, bye-bye from Ross Williamson.
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1: Good afternoon, I'm Alyssa Delfs. A teenager is fighting for his life this afternoon after a suspected school stabbing in Queensland. A 17-year-old suffered life-threatening injuries after an altercation at the Islamic College of Brisbane. Police say it occurred between two teenage boys who are known to each other this morning. A 16-year-old boy is assisting police with inquiries. It's the second stabbing at a Queensland school in as many days. Meantime, Tariq Ismail from the Islamic College of Brisbane says he recognises that the incident would be deeply concerning for families and the broader community, but the safety of students remains their highest priority.
2: We have well-established safety, emergency responses and student wellbeing procedures, which were activated immediately following the incident. We'll continue to review the circumstances of the incident and implement any further measures identified through that process. The college will continue to work closely with Queensland Police and the relevant authorities. Any further updates will be provided if and when appropriate to do so.
1: Tasmania's independent regulator has written to the state government to voice concerns over a suite of newly unveiled gambling reforms. At the beginning of this year, Tasmania's Liberal government dumped plans for a pre-commitment gaming card that would have capped losses at $100 a day or $5,000 a year. Instead, it announced other reforms, including facial recognition, a ticketed pokie system, and the introduction of ATMs in venues with a $400 withdrawal cap. The Tasmanian Liquor and Gaming Commission says it has no evidence that any of the proposed reforms will minimise harm. For the first time, a new chlamydia vaccine implant has been trialled on a wild koala in Australia. Developed by researchers from the Queensland University of Technology, it marks a massive breakthrough in reducing cases of the disease that has devastated the iconic species. The vaccine is unique because it delivers two doses in a single procedure, with the koala receiving it able to be treated and released the same day. Advocates, vets and experts hope the vaccine will be rolled out as soon as possible in large to at-risk populations to protect them. Customer service has been found to be lacking among Australia's superannuation call centres. With the details, Shannon Kirkwood.
3: 20 major super fund call centres were subject to 1,000 mystery shopper calls by consumer advocacy body Super Consumers Australia and Customer Service Benchmarking Australia. The assessment determined no fund performed strongly, with an average customer experience score of 49.9%, while none of the funds scored above 55%. One of the country's largest super funds failed to answer 90% of calls. Empathy and support was found to be lacking from many funds, including for those customers urgently seeking access to super after distressing events. The assessment was in response to concerns of persistent harms among consumers due to poor customer service across super funds.
1: And a strong high-pressure system is forecast to move across parts of southern Australia tomorrow. The Bureau of Meteorology's Alana Cherney explains what this means for conditions tomorrow.
4: To start with, it will generally bring settled and dry conditions across much of the continent, with some areas of morning fog and frost. It is also directing these dry southeasterly winds across northern parts of the country, bringing elevated fire dangers to some areas. Now, we also have this southerly flow impacting the New South Wales coast.
1: And to sport now, Gold Coast has re-signed Jed Walter on a three-year deal, which will see him remain at the Suns until the end of the 2029 AFL season, while Geelong coach Chris Scott has confirmed Grian Meyers will return to the side for the clash against St Kilda on Thursday night.
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I need to be beat with every now and then. 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
3: I went to my doctor recently and was diagnosed as having diabetes, so I've got to start watching what I eat. 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
4: If you enjoy eating out, having diabetes need not deprive you of this enjoyable experience. However, if you eat out regularly, you'll need to pay close attention to food choices and serving sizes. Try to choose meals that are lower in fat and particularly low in saturated fat. Choose menu items that contain breads, cereals, vegetables or fruits and which have a moderate amount of added sugar. If you're using insulin, be aware that your meal may be served later than usual, so take your insulin with you and give your injection as the meal arrives. You can also talk with your doctor or diabetes educator about ways to enjoy dining out while still managing your weight and your diabetes.

0: And that's a track called Summer Illusion. It comes from South Korean multi-instrumentalist Miss Park Ji-ha, J-I-H-A. Comes from a brand new 4-track EP that's just been released from her called Cyclic Illusion. That track was Summer Illusion. And it's been released not on the Glitterbeat label that she usually records on, but the Goldwyn Soul flagship label from South Korea. It's sort of a promotional tool for them, I think. And it has Park Ji-ha, as always, performing on both traditional and acoustic instruments. Always wonderful music from Park Ji-ha. She's had a string of them now, utilizing those traditional instruments. A bamboo oboe, a mouth organ, a hammered dulcimer, glockenspiel, bells, lots of percussion. Always wonderful music from Park Ji-ha. Nice to have it. We'll hear more from that 4-track EP when the full one is released very shortly. And she's starting us off for the second hour of the Tiki Lounge Remix, where in addition to the South Korean music, we've got more of that wonderful German-Kenyan collaboration that we heard some tracks from a few weeks ago, and a new album on the way from an American contemporary blues master. We've got a couple of the singles that have just been released from that. We've also got some very funky jazzy groups from Ethiopia, Belgium, the USA, and the UK, as well as some fine homegrown new jazz from right here in Oz as well. So stick around. Plenty of good music coming toward your ears and your feet if you feel like dancing right here in the Tiki Lounge Remix. Well, I do want to go back to that album that I featured a couple weeks ago here on the program from the German-Kenyan group called Odd Okoda. That's O-double-D and then O-K-O-double-D-A. Odd Okoda. Odd name for them, isn't it? And Odd Okoda, at least in the past, have basically been a duo formed between experimental German percussionist Sven Kesserich and the Kenyan vocalist, songwriter, and luthier Olith Ratigo. But on this particular album, they've been joined by the 83-year-old female Kenyan folk singer Miss Ogoya Nengo. That's O-G-O-Y-A, Ogoya, and then N-E-N-G-O, Ogoya Nengo. And she's got just this incredible voice for an 83-year-old. The new album is out called Palagoma, P-A-L-A-G-O-M-A, Palagoma. It's on the From Cool Waters label. And I wanted to play you a couple more tracks from it because I'm really impressed with this new album. This first track is called Umanyo, from Kenya and Germany, Odd Okoda, featuring Ogoya Nengo. Once again, right here in the Tiki Lounge Remix.
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1: 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It's one of the ideas.
2: Not a yodo, what the one you. Talk a yodo, gato. Can on a hill, mute. 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

on a track called Yore Yore, once again from Kenya and Germany. That's the group Odd Okoda, featuring the 83-year-old voice of Miss Ogoya Nengo. Pretty astonishing, eh? From the album Palagoma, out on the From Cool Waters label. Very interesting and unusual album. Check it out online. I'll be posting up some great videos from that album on the program's own Facebook page. So check out Tiki Lounge Remix on Facebook, and you'll see the videos that I post up there. Well, there's another new album that's on its way, and we've got a couple first singles from it, and it comes from the great American blues man, Mr. Keb Moe, born Kevin Roosevelt Moore, but known by everybody as Keb Moe. He's a singer, guitarist, songwriter, of course, living in Nashville, Tennessee. He's been described as a living link to the seminal Delta blues that traveled up the Mississippi and across the expanse of America way back when. He's a 5-time Grammy Award winner, and he's got a new album coming out later in August called The Breakdown on Concord Records. As I said, two singles have now been released from it, and here's the most recent one first. This is called Hand It Over, and it features the Soweto Gospel Choir from South Africa. Keb was traveling down there, met up with those folks, and recorded with them in Johannesburg, South Africa, in studios which are housed in the former prison where Nelson Mandela was held during his trials. Have a listen to a couple tracks here from the new album from Keb Moe. This is Hand It Over with Soweto Gospel Choir, right here in the Tiki Lounge.

Yeah, once again, that's Mr. Keb Moe, Fussin' and Fightin', from the upcoming new album out next month called The Breakdown on the Concord Jazz label. Always good music from Keb. Always has been. I think it always will be. Good stuff. Keb Moe, The Breakdown is going to be the name of that album, out later in August. Well, another new album's come my way this last week that I wanted to share with you. It's a compilation album from the Global Rhythms folks. That's Rhythms spelled R-I-D-D-I-M-S. Global Rhythms. They've been going for quite some time. The album is called Beyond the Algorithm. And what they say about it here is, in a music industry increasingly dominated by algorithms, that's for what pops up to make you listen to it, Beyond the Algorithm offers a different way of discovering music. Curated by the Global Rhythm folks, the compilation brings together independent artists from around the world whose music is driven by creativity, identity, and cultural exchange rather than commercial trends. While streaming platforms often prioritize what generates the most clicks, this release celebrates the artists who exist beyond those invisible boundaries. Released through NYP Records, which stands for Name Your Price, and you can online, the album reflects a simple philosophy. Music should be accessible to everyone, regardless of where they live or what they can afford. Listeners decide themselves whether and how much they contribute, while all proceeds are reinvested into future releases, promotion, artwork, and community projects, proving that an independent, artist-centered model can be both fair and sustainable. Well, good for them for doing this. And they have put some wonderful music on this new album. And if you go online to Bandcamp and search out Global Rhythms and Beyond the Algorithm, you'll find it there. And in fact, you can pay whatever you feel like for it. Whatever you think it's worth to you. And that's not a bad idea. Well, I've got three tracks here to play for you from this new album. The first one comes from a group called the Fairfield Ethio Jazz Project. They're a UK-based group with Ethiopian musicians. It says it's an exuberant and contemporary celebration of pioneering Ethio jazz sounds that emerged from Addis Ababa, the capital of Ethiopia, back in the 60s and 70s. Inspired by legends such as Mulatu Astatke and Haile Mergia, the project blends hypnotic Ethiopian grooves and psychedelic textures, jazz improvisation, and modern sonic exploration. It was conceived at Fairfield House in Bath in the UK, the former exiled residence of Ethiopian Emperor Haile Selassie I, way back when he stayed there for a time, and this ensemble was created to honor his enduring legacy and the cultural ties between Ethiopia and the city of Bath. Featuring an exceptional collection of musicians from both Bath and nearby Bristol, the group combines powerful rhythms, vibrant horn arrangements, synth-driven soundscapes, and authentic Ethiopian tones, creating a rich and immersive musical experience. Will you be the judge? And we'll hear a few tracks here from this new album, once again called Global Rhythms Presents Beyond the Algorithm. This is the group Fairfield Ethio Jazz Project, right here in the Tiki Lounge.

That's a group calling itself the UFO Collective from Antwerp in Belgium, of all places. A song called Fella's Spirit for Fela Kuti, subtitled Black Man Horns Mix. And it's been included on this new album from the Global Rhythms folks called Beyond the Algorithm, Volume 1, it says, so there should be more coming at some stage. And as I said, UFO Collective is an Antwerp-based group from Belgium, founded by the producer who's known as Unlisted Fanatic, who they say is a reggae and dub craftsman inspired by the legacy of people like King Tubby and Lee Scratch Perry. Some good stuff on there. They've got their own album out called From Outer Space, but it's been included on the Beyond the Algorithm compilation album from Global Rhythms. One more track from that album here. This one comes from the USA, and it's a group called Kazayu. C-A-Z-A from Global Rhythms. One more track from that album here. This one comes from the USA, and it's a group called Kazayu. C-A-Z-A.

And that's a track called Eat Chaos. And it comes from the group known as Visions of Gnar. It's mostly a duo made up of Zella Margosian on the piano, who we had here in the Tiki Lounge just a few months ago as a special guest, and Jeremy Rose on soprano and tenor saxophones and bass clarinet and electronics, who we've also had here in the lounge. Both of them wonderful, wonderful musicians. And the group is augmented by the great Bobby Singh on tabla and the wonderful young guitarist Hilary Geddes, who's making a name for herself as well. They're called Visions of Gnar, N-A-R. And that comes from a brand new release from them called Awakening on the Earshift label. Great new Australian jazz.

And that's about all the time we've got for this edition of the Tiki Lounge Remix. I do hope you enjoyed the sounds you heard. The program, of course, is produced in the studios of 2BBFM in Bellingen, New South Wales. That is on Goombangir country. And it's heard on over 65 community stations all around this large land, like the incredible one that you're listening to right now. And that's all thanks to the good folk who put it out and distribute it through the Community Radio Network, CRN. 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It's cbf.org.au. And my weekly reminder that if you'd like any more information about anything you heard on this week's program, I do post up that full playlist each week on the program's own Facebook page. 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My name's Seth Jordan and I'm closing up the Tiki Lounge for yet another week, and I do hope you can come on back and join me again next time on your own ultra fantastic local community radio station or via the podcast. Adios amigos, ciao ciao for now. Leave you with just a little bit more from Visions of Gnar, Australia's own, from the new album Awakening.

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1: Hello, I'm Alyssa Delfs. A truck showcasing a digital billboard has received a defect notice from police. It comes after the Prime Minister last month denounced the Ditch the Witch advertisements targeting Victoria's Premier Jacinta Allen. The billboards, driven around the city on the sides of trucks, depict Miss Allen wearing a witch's hat next to the slogan. Victoria Police confirmed a truck was the subject of a defect notice in Melbourne in recent days after a police investigation found the billboards did not meet regulatory standards. A Liberal National MP says the relationship between One Nation's leader and a UK far-right activist is extraordinary. Pauline Hanson recently travelled to London on what she called a fact-finding mission. During the trip, Ms Hanson met with Tommy Robinson to record an episode of a controversial podcast. The Shadow Assistant Minister for Energy Security, Garth Hamilton, told the ABC this afternoon the move will play out poorly.
2: I find it extraordinary that she's chosen to associate with an own convicted criminal, cop basher, amongst other things. Someone that even Nigel Farage, who knows him, you know, obviously has a closer connection geographically to him, even Nigel Farage would not associate with this gentleman. Look, I think this will play out poorly, quite frankly. I'm not sure why Ms Hanson thinks this is relevant to Australian politics.
1: Overseas, Iran's Revolutionary Guard Corps says it loves the people of Jordan. It comes in a statement from the IRCG confirming it targeted a US airbase in Jordan earlier today with ballistic missiles. The statement called on the Jordanian people to dismantle American bases in their country. A teenager has been arrested after a boy was rushed to hospital in a critical condition following a suspected school stabbing in Queensland. A 17-year-old boy suffered life-threatening injuries after an alleged altercation between the two boys, who are known to each other, at the Islamic College of Brisbane this morning. The college's Tariq Ismail says they are working with police as the investigation continues.
3: We are providing appropriate support to the students and staff affected by the incident. And our thoughts are with those that have been impacted. The college is cooperating fully with Queensland Police while leading the investigation. As this is an active police matter, it would be inappropriate for the college to comment on the circumstances of the incident or any individuals involved.
1: Northern Territory Police have vowed not to give up searching for the remains of British backpacker Peter Falconio. Shannon Kirkwood reports.
4: Peter Falconio and his partner Joanne Lees were holidaying in Australia when they were attacked on the 14th of July 2001. Bradley John Murdoch fatally shot Mr. Falconio on the Stuart Highway near Barrow Creek, about 280 kilometres north of Alice Springs. Ms. Lees escaped after being bound with cable ties. Murdoch was charged with murder and attempted kidnapping, but died 12 months ago without ever admitting to the charges or revealing the location of Mr. Falconio's remains. In a statement, NT Police say the investigation will remain open until Mr. Falconio's remains are found.
1: And boosting disaster preparedness, three additional satellite-powered Airbridge Resilient Network infrastructure trailers have been delivered to the Far Northern State Emergency Service. The communications infrastructure provides support for residents, businesses and emergency services during severe weather. And taking a look at sport, Melbourne's hopes of playing in the NRL Grand Final are hanging by a thread as both Cameron Munster and Jerome Hughes have been sidelined with injury. Munster will undergo knee surgery, missing out on at least a month, while Hughes has reported ongoing hamstring soreness, joining Storm's casualty ward.
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0: I must be one of the few people in the world who really loves being old. You know, you've got time to think about it all. And I think I'm very privileged. It's a lovely sort of freedom.
1: Meals on Wheels volunteers, like me, hear two words. Thank you. Your stories
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6: 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But it's never too late to learn. 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
1: Nine point five.

regrets and new frustrations in the corners of my mind. 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The fridge and television tempt me.

0: My wife has been diagnosed with diabetes, and I'm trying to encourage her to get some exercise. How much should she be doing? And how will it help her?
1: If you have diabetes, you don't need to suddenly start going for long runs or long sessions at the gym. Regular physical activity can become an enjoyable part of your day, resulting in long-term benefits to your diabetes and your overall health. Getting regular physical activity and not smoking are both very important to the health of people with diabetes. Physical activity helps to improve the body's response to insulin, which can lower blood glucose levels. It will also help you to control your weight, lower your blood pressure, and improve your cholesterol, which reduces the risk of heart disease. It's recommended that you aim to spend a total of at least 30 minutes on most, if not all, days of the week, doing some form of moderate intensity physical activity. Remember to talk to your doctor about the types of physical activity that will be best for you.

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0: Welcome to the Weekly News and Review. My name is Karen Durante. Before we continue, I'd like to acknowledge the traditional owners of the land you're listening to this program from, and I'd like to acknowledge elders past and present. Here are some of the stories coming up in today's show.
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2: 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But our culture teaches us, our elders, our stories, our songs, a whole way of being.
0: Aboriginal activist Ruth Langford Tibbuthana has been in court this week, continuing her fight to dismiss trespass charges against her. The Lutruwitja Tasmanian-born Yorta Yorta Jaja Wurrung woman has been representing herself for allegedly trespassing a logging camp in the state's northern Midlands. In this interview you're about to hear, journalist Harrison Pedersen asked her about the case.
2: It's been, in one sense, quite ironic that here we are celebrating 50 years of NAIDOC Week, and yet Aboriginal people are still fighting in the courts, on the front lines, to protect the very things that give us life. We are protectors of kin, community and country, and particularly our responsibility is to protect waterways so that all of our children have the opportunity to drink clean, fresh water. So for me, being in court rather than being with my people, celebrating our culture, sharing our culture, has been quite intense, really. But it is important that we're there. It's really important that we have our voices spoken, a truth-telling process to bring awareness and hopefully systemic change to the desecration of our old mother trees in our forest here in Lutruwitja.
3: Given that NAIDOC Week is the result of, you know, decades of Indigenous activism and protests, can I get your reaction to, you know, what NAIDOC means to you?
2: My family were pivotal in walking across so much of Southeast Australia, getting petitions for the recognition of the Day of Mourning in 1938. My great-grandmother's brother was William Cooper, and that day of mourning then transitioned throughout the years into a week of celebration for our survival as Aboriginal people. And I have been very heartened to be following in the footsteps of my elders and also my family members, that so many deadly Aboriginal people that have gone before, that reminds us that our law is in country, our culture is strong and rich, our knowledge has proven testimony over thousands of generations of how to be good stewards and in right relationships with the very things that give us life. And so I feel like being in court this is just another step in those 50 years of being deadly. It's not something that's really chosen. It's a obligation that is inherited, and I'm more than willing to stand up for the protection of land and people.
3: Could you speak more on your cultural obligation to care for country?
2: Well, in essence, it's a human obligation to protect the very things that give us life. But our culture teaches us, our elders, our stories, our songs, a whole way of being, teaches us that we are obligated to protect those things that provide life. And for us, particularly here in Lutjiwita, the forests have been and continue to be logged not only against our law in country, do we need to have a look at a system that the Four Corners report, I'm very glad, drew attention to the government's engaging and allowing a practices that not only harm the forest but harms communities as well. I cannot sit back and see this desecration continue.
4: Speaking about that Four Corners episode, what do you think about the reports that found that Victorian sawmills were sourcing their wood from native forests in Lutjiwita?
2: We have to wrestle the care, protection and management of these exceedingly precious forests away from the mismanagement from the government departments that are solely there to provide quotas predominantly for wood chips. These forests need to be valued and therefore cared for and managed for the plethora of values and important systems that we need to protect.
0: That's Aboriginal activist Ruth Langford Tibuthana speaking to NERS News journalist Harrison Pedersen. Tax time can be testing for anyone, but the ATO needs to take a different path in First Nations communities. That's the message from the Tax Ombudsman, Ruth Owen. She's conducting a systemic review of the Tax Office's engagement with First Nations taxpayers. NERS News journalist Mark Hides asked the Ombudsman what prompted her review.
5: Yes, we've been approached by a number of First Nations representative organisations and Aboriginal taxpayers and businesses to say that they face particularly unique challenges engaging with tax administration and with the tax office. So my role as a tax ombudsman is to make sure that the tax system works fairly and reasonably for all members of the community, and based off those representations, I've decided to undertake this review.
6: You've mentioned the challenges Indigenous people face. Can you explain that?
5: Yeah, we've heard multiple different challenges faced by First Nations people. Firstly, I would say the main message we've heard through our consultation is that First Nations people feel like they don't really have a full understanding of how the tax system works and how they meet their obligations and how they're meant to work with the tax office. Maybe they haven't had that education through school or high school. But even those people that are doing their best to meet their obligations are finding some really practical challenges. So for remote communities, that might be they don't have connectivity to access MyGov, they don't have smartphones that they can use for the security to get through to ATO. Or for some First Nations people, they don't have the identity documents that ATO expects people to use to prove who they are to engage with the tax system. So those are pretty unique challenges.
6: You're calling for more culturally safe tax support in communities. What changes are needed to do that?
5: What we're looking at from a culturally safe point of view is to ask the ATO how they train their people to really work well and constructively with all First Nations people, be they be individuals, representative organisations or businesses. And that goes to understanding the experience of First Nations people and making sure that the services are appropriately tailored to meet everybody's needs.
6: What sort of support is needed to help them?
5: I think it is putting yourself in the shoes of the taxpayer, so really understanding if somebody hasn't had a full understanding of the tax system and they're in First Nations community, whether they're in metropolitan areas or remote areas. We do expect the tax office, under their obligations under Closing the Gap, to meet the expectations and the requirements of all members of the community. So that might mean tailoring their service. It might mean providing additional services in community or providing additional educational material just to help everybody make sure they understand what's required to play their part in paying their tax.
6: How can Aboriginal community-controlled organisations help?
5: I think Aboriginal-controlled organisations are going to be a key part of the solutions here. Clearly, I haven't finished my review yet, but what we're hearing is, as part of that requirement to be culturally safe, community really wants the ATO to work in partnership with people on the ground, on country, and I think that Aboriginally-controlled organisations are definitely going to be part of that solution of working hand-in-hand with the tax office and other organisations, for example, who provide financial counselling, for example, are definitely there to help everybody in community understand their obligations and to help them through the system, give them a helping hand.
6: Is there a flaw in the system that means it doesn't recognise kinship and community structures?
5: This is an issue that I have had a lot of representations on, particularly in relation to superannuation. So I'm not ready yet to determine what the solution is here, but I am definitely going to look into this issue because it's something that is causing quite a lot of anxiety for First Nations people in terms of recognising their family structure and kinships. They can't access superannuation, for example, of family members. So this is something I do want to explore further.
6: Is a tax officer's Indigenous hotline working the way you'd like?
5: This is another issue that I would like to explore. I've heard a lot of feedback from people that they've struggled to use the ATO's Indigenous helpline. It hasn't felt culturally safe. It hasn't given them the right support. So again, this is something that will feature in my review. I've got lots of people to talk to and to get feedback on over the next few months before I determine what the findings and solutions are.
6: I've heard that some agents are targeting Indigenous communities. What's happening there?
5: Yeah, Mark, this is really worrying because what we're hearing is in community, around tax time, so around this time of year, predatory agents are moving into community and offering to help people with their tax returns and lodgements on the basis that they know that people don't really understand how they can engage with the tax office on their own, and they're charging quite considerable fees literally to do a very, very basic return, and in some really extreme circumstances I've heard that they're also keeping people's refunds because maybe the taxpayer doesn't understand that they are due a refund. So this is really concerning and would be something of interest to both the ATO and the Tax Practitioners Board if we've got registered tax agents who are behaving like this.
0: That was the Tax Ombudsman Ruth Owen talking to NERS News reporter Mark Hides. You're listening to the National Indigenous Radio Service's Weekly News and Review. I'm Karen Durante, coming to you from the lands of the Kararig people in Zanath Kes, Torres Strait. Coming up next.
7: 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And to my family as well. My sisters, their kids, my kids, their kids, when they grow up after when we go. Wherever I go, this place is still calling us. It's in here. I wouldn't trade it for $1 million.
0: And later we hear from the artistic director of one of the largest First Nations art fairs in Queensland.
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0: Aboriginal town camps are more than just housing. 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
10: Across Central Australia, town camps are often talked about in the media, especially in moments of challenge or grief. But for the people who actually live here, town camps are home. They are places of family, culture, language and everyday life. I'm Brenton Woods from Karma in Mbatha Alice Springs. This piece brings together voices from across these communities, ranging from Little Sisters, and that's where Karma first began, to Atapa, Abbott's Camp and Hidden Valley, offering a small glimpse into everyday life, culture and connection across these town camps.
9: Hey, my name is Delita. I'm from Mentapa Camp.
11: Hi, my name is Agnes. I'm from Little Sister Camp.
12: Hello, my name is Nathan Dolan. I'm from Abbott's Camp.
13: Hi, I'm Denisha. I'm from Little Sister, and we are at the community center, and my favorite is the cook some sausage curry and be kind to people.
14: Barbara Manny Moon, my nyako pe jananya kamerodia balanka eriti nyako pe ngai jananya en kanyanga an ngai lan ko pe walk an ngai lowari char bare nyako pe jananya mula pungan jana kero.
15: My name is Gloria. I'm from Mandava Camp. Been here for all my life. There's only 13 houses. I'm Walbury, father side, but I'm Aranda. I grew up at Andapa Camp. This is my place where I grew up. When I was a kid, there was no center before. Just an empty old house. Yeah, we used to go then kinda ride our bike everywhere.
16: Yes.
15: My mom grew up here too. She raised me here and I was raising my kids here too. Sometimes like feelings, or if we have a car, we'll go out.
16: Yes.
15: Yeah, take the kids maybe to the creek somewhere else. Yeah, like young kids, teenagers, they gotta think about their future. Yeah.
9: Hello, my name is Delita. I live at Intapa Camp. My kids all grew up here and got two grandkids now. It was a bit struggling a bit on my own, you know, with kids, five kids on my own. But now they all be growing. My youngest one is 15, just turned 15. Yes, I really got no trouble with them anymore. Yeah, I got four girls and one son. So. I thought, but my son is the best son anyone could ever have. Non-drinker, non-smoker. Goes to school. Come out of bush camp, he goes to school. Still going to school. There was a good town camp. We've got our own community centre, which was finished, done last year. Yeah, and everybody likes it. We have a barbecue or something, or Christmas party or something like that, when everybody gets along.
12: Paya, ini yang terbaga, rajin orang itu. Naya kini naya tenol nanya, naya lo, habis kaya balong lo. How long you nining habis kaya mana? Naya ni yang nining since 2003 kan nining. 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
13: My name is Kainisha and I'm from Tapa Camp, and what language I speak is Western Aranda, and coming to the center and playing on the laptop, play basketball, sports, take the kids out for like learning on country or like camping out, or like take them to the hall. I'll take them for some sports. Tell them stop getting in trouble. And just stay back home and listen what your parents have to tell you.
17: I'm from Alice Spring Camp, in Dapa Camp. Hanging around with family, close family, and be happy. Come down to the Dapa Center, do some programs. Proud to have it, and before it was our church started to build this Tapa Center for the young ones to make them happy and yeah.
7: Country means everything to me and to my family as well. my sisters, their kids, my kids, their kids, when they grow up, after when we go. Wherever I go, this place is still calling us. It's in here. I wouldn't trade it for $1 million. Here. No way. My riches is where I am.
10: These voices were recorded during Karma's weekly broadcast from Town Kemp Community Centres across Mbantua. Together, they offer just a small glimpse into the lives, families and connections that shape these communities every day beyond what's often heard in the headlines.
0: That story there from Karma Radio's Brenton Woods. And finally today, Indigenous creatives are capturing international attention at the Cairns Indigenous Art Fair. The four-day event features the work of more than 450 Indigenous artists, designers, exhibitors and presenters. The artistic director, Tio Ropian, says it's a bigger showcase this year.
18: It's grown again. Some of the numbers have doubled, especially fashion performance. Last year we had 12, this year it's 24. We have three designers from Taiwan, First Nations people from there, and then First Nations people from New York, part of the Relative Arts and the Indigenous New York Fashion Week. And in the fair, especially in the Artisan Showcase, that has doubled and increased, and we've got a lot more to show this year.
6: So you're drawing quite a bit of interest from overseas.
18: A lot of interest from overseas, yeah, and we were fortunate to take a group of philanthropists from New York through the fair early this week, and they purchased work, so we're keen to see where that will end up. These people come from some of the biggest museums in New York.
6: Can you talk about this year's theme?
18: Yeah, this year's theme is reclamation and regeneration. It's a level up from the theme last year, and it's sort of a collective effort for us to, transform our practice, innovate, find new ways to tell stories, and really push, I think, our boundaries. But I think the key message within that theme is about us, you know, reclaiming our place in society, as well as regenerating how we present and show and tell our stories. And innovation is a big part of it.
6: What unique things will be on show this year? I've heard some fish leather earrings are already causing a bit of a stir online.
18: Yeah, lots pretty much. The one thing I'm excited about is Ryan Presley. We've got three arcade game console stations that have come up from Brisbane. Ryan Presley is a well-known artist, and he's developed a video game based on mineral stunning companies in Alice Springs. So he's developed a game on that, and you've got a person throwing a boomerang at the helicopter. So that, I think, will bring, you know, the young audience. But that also sort of helps unpack the theme, and it shows that, you know, our artists are working in many ways and also developing video games. As well as a range of artists and artworks from across Queensland, Cape York and the Torres Straits.
6: So it's a fair bit of a launch pad for artists to get bigger spaces and more attention.
18: Yeah, that's the idea. Yeah, KIF is a platform, and we to, you know, catapult artists into the bigger, wider art scene, and it's been doing that for 17 years, and it's just something that we're just continuing, and that's the whole idea, to get artists from Cairns or, you know, working from their communities out into major showcases and biennale and art fairs across the world.
0: That was Tio Ropian, the artistic director of the Cairns Indigenous Art Fair, talking to NERS news journalist Mark Hides. And that's the weekly news in review. I'm Karen Durante. Thanks for listening.

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0: 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And I think I'm very privileged. It's a lovely sort of freedom.
1: Meals on Wheels volunteers, like me, hear two words. 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
1: 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S is for speech. Is their speech slurred? Do they understand you? 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

0: are you looking, Granny?
1: Yeah, I see fish.
2: Fish? Doggy, what kind of fish?
1: Catfish, that fish. 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
0: She fainted.
2: Granny, hurry up with the vittles. Miss Drysdale turned green and fainted for your good cooking.
0: Yeah, Granny, tell us more. 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
1: Hi, honey. I'm home. Sorry I'm late. My appointments went on and on.
2: Yeah, no, it's okay. I ate already.
1: Really?
2: Yeah. Well, when I didn't hear from you, I just...
1: Oh, I'm so sorry.
2: It's fine.
1: I really meant to call. So, how's the script?
2: Yeah, it's coming along. It's good.
1: Good. I had my hair cut. Do you like it?
2: Uh-huh. Yeah. Hang on one second. I'm in the middle of writing something. Hang on.
1: Oh. I'm sorry. I'm going upstairs.
2: Listen, don't...
1: What?
2: All right, I'll be up.

0: listen, can you tell that I'm a little frustrated?
1: Well, so am I.
0: I mean, I feel like you're avoiding me.
1: Me avoiding
0: you're
1: you?
0: Avoiding us.
1: Oh.
0: I mean, you're always out having meetings.
1: I'm not always out.
0: It'd just be nice if you stayed home once in a while, just the two of us.
1: Well, I wouldn't be much fun, honey. I don't drink.
0: Oh, well, you gotta have something to wash down a frozen dinner.
1: Well, I don't know how to answer that. Look, I am going to sleep.

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1: Sure.
0: When?

0: This is your captain speaking. We're about to hit some strong turbulence, so please fasten your seat. Oh, hang on. I just got a video of my son with our dog. Look at that.
1: Imagine the pilot of a plane putting lives at risk like this. Yet some people think it's still okay to text and drive. Texting takes your eyes off the road, risking your life and the lives of others. Stop texts, stop wrecks.
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in the casino gambling one night, and I won some money. 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She said, "Well, what we going to spend?" She didn't know I had won a jackpot. I didn't tell her until I walked in the house. She said, "What time you come home?" I said, 4:30. She says, 4 o'clock now. I said, "I know. I'll be there in 30 minutes. 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
3: If you enjoy alcohol, it's generally acceptable to have 2 standard drinks a day if you're a woman and 4 standard drinks a day if you're a man. 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When mixing drinks, use low joule or diet mixes such as Diet Cola, Diet Ginger Ale and Diet Tonic Water. You should also be aware that drinking a lot of alcohol can cause hypoglycemia if you're taking insulin or certain diabetes tablets. So remember to drink in moderation and be sure to discuss your alcohol use with your doctor or dietitian.
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groovy, baby. I just lost my mojo, but I found it on Valley FM 89.5. Right on. You dial, baby. Oh, behave.

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2: Hello and welcome to Let's Talk. My name is Karen Durante. Firstly, I'd like to acknowledge our ancestors and our elders whose shoulders we stand on. I also want to acknowledge traditional owners of the land where you're listening to this broadcast from and acknowledge that Aboriginal and Torres Strait Islander peoples have never ceded their sovereignty. Well, as part of AAA's partnership with the University of Queensland's Indigenous Business Hub, we're going to hear how the Hub and the CPA are working together. From Chartered Accountants Australia, I'm joined by Daniel Robb, who's a relationships manager with Global Member Operations. Welcome to Let's Talk, Daniel.
3: Karen, thank you so much. It's lovely to be here, and thank you so much for the opportunity to have you on today.
2: Well, look, tell us what, I said the full name, Chartered Accountants Australia, but normally you guys refer to it as CPA?
3: CPA, correct. And it's Certified Practicing Accountants. It gets a bit tricky with the...
2: Oh, certified, sorry, apologies.
3: We're going to talk about Chartered Accountants as well, but I thought so, but no, we are the Certified Practicing Accountants as well. I get tied up on the acronyms, don't worry.
2: Well, I stand corrected. So Daniel Robb is here from Certified Accountants Australia. But how many peak bodies are there for accountants in Australia?
3: That is a great question. In Australia, there's probably the two main bodies are CPA Australia and also Chartered Accountants Australia, New Zealand. Across the globe, there is something like about 26 or 27 professional bodies. So they are quite numerous as well. Both have a similar focus. So for CPA, for example, a lot of our focus as a professional body, we have 176,000 members. We're a global body. So we have offices all across Australia, New Zealand, all across the world. And our focus, and really what sort of led us to the partnership with UQ, was very much about, because it's about promoting the next generation of accountants, and as we'll probably talk a little bit more about as well, it's very much about encouraging not just accountants generally, younger people, particularly in Indigenous and Torres Strait Islander peoples as well, because there's it's encouraging them to sort of step into this profession as well.
2: Well, I once shared the story that I thought about being an accountant for a minute, but then I caught what they call the radio bug in this industry. But what does an accountant do? How are they different from, say, just a bookkeeper?
3: Yeah, look, it's a really good question. And this is something that comes up, and probably in all transparency as well, I'm not actually an accountant myself. I probably have a similar story, Karen, as yourself. In a previous life, I used to work in hotel management, hospitality, and it was a lot of fun. But a part of my studies, in my second year, I actually had to study accounting, and I was initially horrified because, probably like many people, I had a perception as to what an accountant was. It's boring. It's something that there's going to be limits to the role, someone who works in an office. An accountant is... At the heart of an accountant is really a storyteller. The job of an accountant is to take complex financial data, translate that data, and to be able to explain that. So it's about strategic thinking, it's about planning, it's about seeing the bigger picture as well. So it's a very dynamic role, and there is literally no such thing as a typical accountant. You will find accountants everywhere. In my role, I'm a relationship manager with CPA. In my role, I work with a lot in the public sector and state and local government, so chief financial officers, finance directors, people like that, for example. We also work closely with academics, so people like Charlene with the university space, professors, students as well. You'll literally find accountants everywhere as well. So it's a very dynamic role, and it's changing a lot as well as we speak.
2: Changing in what way?
3: The technology is having a huge impact. Probably the biggest, every time that we talk to someone, I was at an event in our office this morning, and it was about leadership, but the topic of, or the conversation always turns to AI. What is AI going to impact in the accounting profession? Are accountancy jobs still going to exist? And the answer is absolutely yes. Because what it means is the skills that are needed to be successful in any business, and the skills that you learn as an accountant, managing money, budgeting, simple things, it's, at the heart of it, it's quite sort of simple. It's money management and making the financial literacy piece as well. That will not go anywhere. What it will actually do is free up future finance professionals to be able to focus on that bigger picture stuff. I say the interesting parts of the job, the strategic thinking, the bigger picture, the planning. This is what employers are looking for. So I suppose the short answer, Karen, sorry, is that the AI technology will make, it means that the manual jobs won't need to be done. I use AI a lot, for example, writing emails, just to sort of do, because it saves so much time. Same thing for someone who's an accountant. extra legwork balancing debits and credits. They won't need to sit there manually and go through a spreadsheet and take hours and hours to do that. The technology will do that for them. But the critical thinking, being able to question what answers the AI technology is giving them, is so important. And this is what professional bodies like CPA do. It's about teaching these skills.
2: So ChatGPT and Copilot, not necessarily going to be the accountants of the future.
3: I don't think so. It's very interesting. I always hear accounting is very much a people profession, and that is not going anywhere. And with the rise of the technology, a big consideration for finance professionals, for accountants, for example, is the ethical consideration. And as the technology sort of rises to take on more of the manual operation and things like that, for example, the human element is going to become even more important as well. And I think, and this is where I think there is this correlation, and there's such an opportunity to educate in the Indigenous space as well, because again, that sort of connects with the storytelling and learning as well. And this is why I think it's so important for professional bodies like CPA to support this education piece. And I often get asked, what's my role as a relationship manager? And I said, well, I'm an educator at heart. My job is to, technically it's a sales role, that's if you pushed me on it, but for me it's more important. It's about educating people and showing the importance of learning and things like that as well. And I've always had the same idea all the way through my career.
2: In my time, I've probably only encountered one Indigenous accountant. How many, do we know how many Aboriginal and Torres Strait Islander people are employed as accountants across the country?
3: It's a really good question. And the short answer is that not enough. I think the statistically, and we were just having a chat about this off air before, statistically, I think about of the profession, under 1% of people, accountants, identify as Indigenous or Torres Strait Islander. So there is huge work to be done. There is a big gap to be done there as well. For CPA, for example, we, as part of the work on our Reconciliation Action Program, we have an Indigenous advisory group, and we do actually have, there's currently about 10 members who are all Indigenous. So there are, we actually worked with an Indigenous accountant, Paul or Pablo. He has come out with us on a couple of outreach programs. So we went to Palm Island last year, Holly, our Indigenous Engagement Manager, went out with Paul to Palm Island, and he was right off his feet. He did an amazing job. We were up there, Holly and I were up with Paul recently in Woodjawoodjil in mid-April. And again, got the same response. It was a twofold benefit, because we actually had, not only did we have an Indigenous accountant helping the community and helping mob with getting their money and getting their tax returns done, they could also see that there were opportunities for Indigenous people in that as well. And this is where this partnership with UQ, I think, can help us as well, in building on the work that we've done.
2: Are there barriers that are stopping? People like Paul been able to illustrate what those particular barriers might be that are preventing young Aboriginal and Torres Strait Islander people from entering the profession or studying accounting at university?
3: It's a really good question. I think a part of it in some communities, so places like Woodjawoodjil or Barracoon or Mornington Island, for example, very remote communities. Again, the technology is a challenge. There's limitations to access to information and dealing with weather events and things like that, for example, as well. But generally, I think the bigger is just really an education piece. I think just explaining to younger people, and particularly in the Indigenous space, where the roles and opportunities can take them, and something that I've learned from spending time in the community as well. I think the important message, and this is how we did to probably sort of tailor the message specifically for Indigenous communities, is really the value that they can add in giving back to the community. And I'll give an example. When we were on Palm Island, Holly was having a chat to someone there who was running their own lawn mowing business. And we were sort of talking about how accountants could help, and his partner was studying bookkeeping, for example. Perfect opportunity, because a lot of these communities, these very remote communities, there's no opportunities within the community. And I think being able to give people those skills, and then also the message that they can actually use those to then support their community as well. We were talking to Mayor Simpson in Cherbourg, and he said it's about empowering. He said we appreciate organisations like CPA coming to the community, helping us and doing things, but more importantly, we want to equip our people with the tools to do that as well. And I think that's a very important message as well. And sort of tailoring it specifically to the cultural considerations. It's a different message that we might sort of give to students studying at University of Queensland, for example. I think we need to, and for me, what I've learned from, again, fairly limited sort of times in a few of these outreach programs, is demonstrating the value of not for yourself, but about how you can then give back to the community. I think that is what will resonate with the Indigenous students coming through.
2: More broadly speaking, is it still a profession that people are drawn to if we're looking at the wider Australian public?
3: I think it is. Yeah, it's CPA Australia. We had our 100. It's our 140th anniversary this year, which again, in the scheme of things, is we're still fairly young. Yep. But I think it's certainly, as a professional body, we're one of the oldest professional bodies of the 26 odd bodies around the world. So certainly, it's a big year of celebration for us as well. And we had an event in our Brisbane office on Wednesday evening, and you look around the room, and to different generations, there were people that had been CPAs for 50 years, there were people that were associates, so just sort of starting their journey. And I think, and you just sort of look around, and the incredible people. We have an Indigenous accountant, Josie, who runs an organisation up on the Sunshine Coast. She's also in our Indigenous advisory group, and she's with an organisation called Helimods. And again, she is a young professional, and she's actually been represented in CPA's advertising campaigns as well, because she has done amazing things in her time as an accountant as well. So when I look around the room, and when I sort of look around and talk to different people, there's so many amazing people in the profession, and somebody, the next generation coming through as well. So people like Josie coming through in the profession, and who can act as role models as well, I think, to promote. And it's a very exciting time. And that's...
2: Well, I don't want to cause a stir here, but my understanding around, the profession is that it's been the domain of older white men. And I guess, is it fair to say that it is now moving away from that stereotype?
3: Absolutely. Absolutely. And that's a good thing. Traditionally, again, if you just sort of look at our office, they say with our 140-year history, and we've got storerooms, and there's pictures on the walls and things like this, and they're boards, and you will see the older white gentlemen in suits and bow ties and things like that. We actually had one of our directors with us today, Louise, who again sort of definitely breaks that stereotype as well. Louise is very engaged and very involved and very interested in what we're doing in this space as well. So for CPA, and this is very much what Holly's role is as the Indigenous Engagement Manager, it's not just about ticking boxes. It's not just about... We want to make positive change. And it's going to take time. And it's generational change, but we are seeing the changes. As I said, I look around the room at an event, and I don't just see a room full of older white men. And again, in fairness, I'm an older white man, so I can hopefully say things like that. But it's not just about sort of older white men or a specific type or people in suits or whatever it might be. There's a mix of people as well. We've got incredible, and I think that's seeing the diversity. Our director Louise, CPA has recently introduced what's called a belonging strategy as part of our overall strategy, which incorporates the Reconciliation Action Plan. It incorporates diversity, and it's at every stage, and it's supported from the chairman of the board down. When we actually mentioned this partnership, our chair actually sort of said, he was very interested. This has been discussed at board level as well. They are very supportive of this, to say, how can we help you with this as well? So it's not just about ticking boxes. It's not just about trying to sort of try to do the right thing. It's really about making cultural change. When I was out with our state manager out in Cherbourg planning the tax clinic, and with a conversation with the CEO, he said, who was an accountant by background as well, and he said, this is going to be generational change. And that's it. That's the thing we're looking for.
2: Well, I do want to talk about the partnership that CPA have with the University of Queensland Indigenous Business Hub. But just one more question, I guess, around the Reconciliation Action Plan. Has the organisation set itself targets?
3: A really good question. I think we are currently at our second stage of the Innovate Wrap. We did that first one around, and we sort of looked at sort of going to the next model, but we realised that I think there were still things to achieve in that Innovate Wrap, because again, it's not about ticking boxes. It's not about sort of doing it and sort of getting certificates to hang on the wall. It's about that longer term, that generational change, which is what we're aiming to do. No specific targets as such. I mean, it was interesting. Even the question, we want to, a lot of Holly's focus, a lot of the work that she does, and even with these outreach programs, is about encouraging future generations as well. But we don't have a target. We want to increase it from 0.5% up to 10% or something like that. I don't know. It's a good question, and hopefully I'm not overstepping here, but I don't know if targets are really how it should be working as well. I don't think I don't know.
2: I guess it's up to individual organisations how they want to embrace reconciliation in their sector. So, I guess there's no right or wrong rule around it.
3: No, it's about for me, it's about increasing empowerment. I think the results will sort of come through. And it's not about increasing numbers of CPAs. And that, for me, that's the most important thing. We are not doing this, obviously, as an organisation. Yes, we want to grow the organisation. That's what I say. I mean, technically, I'm in a sales role. This is completely opposite. Not opposite. It's aside from that. This is about encouraging, guiding people, educating people so they can make decisions and giving them the tools to make those decisions. Being an accountant is probably not going to be for everybody as well. But those, I say, the skills that you learn as an accountant, as I said of myself, I studied accounting and I took a different career path. But the skills that you learn as an accountant, the opportunities, the doors that can open, the support and the work that you can do back into your own community, that is incredibly valuable. And that is the message that we're aiming to provide, promote.
2: This is Let's Talk. You're listening to AAA Murray Country. We're broadcast on the National Indigenous Radio Service. We're also broadcast on iHeartRadio and the Community Radio Plus app. My name is Karen Durante and I am with Daniel Robb, who is from CPA. He's the Relationships Manager, Global Member Operations. Quite a mouthful.
3: A bit of a mouthful. It's just Relationship Managers.
2: Relationship
3: Manager. Don't worry about the global membership.
2: Demoting yourself.
3: No,
2: here,
3: no. I think that's just on my email.
2: But we've been talking about the CPA is doing in the space of reconciliation and reaching out to Aboriginal and Torres Strait Islander communities. One of the things that you do through your outreach program is the tax clinics you were saying earlier.
3: Yep.
2: But I'm keen to find out about this partnership that you do have with the University of Indigenous Business Hub.
3: Yep.
2: And what's the partnership about, and has this been something that's been in the making for a long time?
3: Okay, so the partnership with University of Queensland, it came about, in my role as a relationship manager, I work with academia, so I work with University of Queensland, and again, that could be anything from having meetings with the head of the school, with the professors, to doing presentations for the students to talk to them about accounting and the opportunities within accounting. I was meeting with Charlene Leroy Dyer, who many listeners would know, and Charlene was, we're talking about, we'd been planning to do some work, we'd gone to Palm Island. So I actually partnered up with the First Nations Foundation to do outreach. But CPA is very much interested in looking at building its own outreach program as well. Well, the First Nations Foundation, as other organisations, do tremendous work, but CPA is very, very interested in looking for partners and also looking to sort of build our own program that we can sort of tailor to our sort of area as well. And a conversation came up with Charlene that we had met with Zala and Mayor Simpson at Cherbourg, and we'd floated the idea of doing a tax clinic. And UQ does not have a formal tax clinic as such. So what the idea sort of came about, we had sort of various discussions, and we thought in the first instance we'll actually take students out to Cherbourg. So we're going to have, I think, 5 students, and we're going to have, I think, a couple of professors as well to supervise the students. And we'll also have, I think we have 3 volunteers. So we actually have our members who are going to volunteer their time, just as our colleague Paul did, who can actually lodge the tax returns. So we're going to be on site in Cherbourg for about 3 days doing a tax clinic. So members of the community will be able to come in, sit down with an accountant and get their taxes done. So sort of simple tax return. While we are in Cherbourg as well, it's also a great opportunity. We are going to meet with the high school. So we're going to get people out to Cherbourg State School and out to Murgon State School as well. And to do, just again, it's not about promoting CPA, it's not about promoting UQ, it's about promoting, again, that word empowerment and educating people as well. So raising the importance of education. So we want to help the community while we're there, but then also give them the tools and sort of plant those seeds as well. And from this conversation and playing the tax clinic, which is about 95% locked in, I think we just need to work out the final logistics, but it's all going ahead in a couple of weeks. We actually have reached a memorandum of understanding. So we've signed that with the Indigenous Business School, and that builds us a platform. So, and that's going to open up a lot of opportunities. So it really, we can build on that. So it's not just about outreach programs. It's about opportunities to then get assist with the curriculum. So when it comes to the work that Charlene does through the Indigenous Business School, how can we provide material that can also support and sort of build that? And it comes both ways. We can sort of learn the cultural aspects to get the messaging better across to Indigenous students. How do we sort of talk to them about what accounting looks like? We can sort of that different sort of lens or different focus as well, different partnership opportunities as well. And so it gives us the framework. And I think this is the beauty of it as well. The tax clinic in Cherbourg is the first step. So we're very excited about it. It's seen it coming together. It's been a long process. I believe Mayor Simpson is very excited. He's again, and both the mayor and Zala, the CEO, are absolutely passionate about the community. I'm always blown away how much they do in the community as well. They're very excited to see it coming together. We're really excited as well. And I think for me, the other benefit of this partnership as well is very much about, it's not us. We're there to help. We're there to educate. We're also there to learn. And for me, this is the other wonderful aspect. So we're going to have these, you know, and Charlene's been working on some cultural capability training, which I've sort of had a bit of a draft sort of snapshot. So the students will, for example, I think Zala has arranged for the team to have a tour of the ration shed, to actually learn the history of Cherbourg community, to learn about the culture. So while we are there to support and assist and help the community, we are also there to learn from the community. And this is for me, I think this is the most important part. And this is how reconciliation is going to work. And this is how we're going to go back to, for me, this is the target. It's not about numbers. It's about teaching people and learning the next generation, sort of giving them the understanding, and then they can learn, find out more. And this is how we're going to learn to do better together in the future. Mm. Sorry, that was a very long answer. I hope that was okay.
2: Well, the tax clinic, I guess, comes at the right time too, as we head into June 30 and people starting to think about the good old tax return. Of course, being in Queensland, this time we're maybe not try and have it during State of Origin time as well, because you wonder how many times, particularly, yes. You know, when you've got communities like Cherbourg who have had, people from their community represent Queensland at that level. So an interesting time. Do tell us when the tax clinic date is sorted, please. Yeah. But going back to that MOU with the University of Queensland's Indigenous Business Hub, is there opportunity for a research piece around the sector and potentially looking at those barriers?
3: Absolutely, and that's a very big part of it as well. It's about being able to sort of get involved in those sorts of pieces as well. As I said, at CPA, we've got, as I said, over 176,000 members. We've got members who want to support and get involved in this work as well. People that we can reach out to, and it is absolutely about building that research, finding out what are the barriers, what things are blocking Indigenous students from entering the profession, from sort of taking these getting opportunities in these career paths. This partnership allows us to identify those and sort of work towards those. For example, in next month we have a big academic conference called AFANS. That's another acronym, I'm sorry. Holly has been instrumental in arranging an Indigenous special interest group. We had the first one, the event was held up here in Brisbane last year. And we had Kerry Bodle, who again has a very, very strong connection to Cherbourg. She's a professor at Griffith University and again a CPA and a very amazing, so many achievements, I can't even mention them all. Kerry's amazing. Kerry presented as part of our Indigenous special interest group, and we had professors from UQ speak at that as well, and there was research topics presented, and I was fortunate enough to be in the room as part of this, and I was just blown away. Like some of the areas of research and things like that, there was aspects, I remember, about funeral practices in the Northern Territory, which I won't sort of go into detail, but I'd never come across this before. I was horrified, but again, it's about identifying these sorts of aspects, these sorts of barriers as well. I think this is the opportunity. So I think, and this is formalising this partnership, having this MOU in place, gives us that opportunity. We've always had very strong connections with the university. I said I've worked with Charlene quite a lot as well, but this really sort of formalises us and gives us, when it sort of comes to, because again, as any organisation has different priorities. As I said, we have the support of the board. As I say, we, not me directly. It's a little bit above my pay grade, but as an organisation, we very much have board support. So we can now go to my manager, manager's manager, literally all the way up to the board and say, look, this is what we want to do. This is the resources we need to achieve it. Here's the structure. Here's who we work with. This is the advantage of having this formalised partnership. It just gives us so many opportunities, I think, and it's very exciting.
2: One of the in terms of these kind of arrangements, if you like, it's kind of seen as just kind of like a one-way street of knowledge going from a Western perspective and sharing that with Indigenous peoples. But, of course, you yourself have discovered that, you know, Aboriginal and Torres Strait Islander people have knowledge systems that's been built over 65,000 years. So I wonder if it's actually more of a two-way street that accountants or your members are also benefiting from this by having access to First Nations knowledges that they're willing to share.
3: Yeah, absolutely. And that's a great point. And I think I mentioned earlier that, or before we came on air, I've been fortunate enough to visit a lot of these communities. Like I said, I've been to Cherbourg sort of fairly recently, Woodjal, Palm Island, many of the communities. And I realise, again, that the more I learn and sort of the friendships I make and the talking to people and listening to people, more importantly, the more there is to learn. And for me, I think this is the biggest opportunity that we do have as an organisation. And again, this is a very important part of this partnership, of the things like the Reconciliation Action Plan as well. What we also want to do is to get our members involved as well. As I said, Paul, who's come with us, he's Wiradjuri man, he's come to us onto the Palm Island, to Woodjal, and he's done incredible work. I can't sort of praise him highly enough. A lot of what we want to do is to get more of our members involved in this as well. So if anyone sort of is listening, is interested, again, you're welcome to reach out to me. Karen's got my details. I'll pass those on to Holly, because I think this is why I'm so excited about it, because it just gives us so many opportunities. Obviously, people like Charlene is passionate about the work. Holly is passionate about this. And there are people that can provide that. And I feel incredibly fortunate to be part of this partnership as well, because I'm learning so much. And this, I want to give other people this opportunity as well. And I think this is how we take steps forward. This is how we grow together forward as well, is we learn from each other. And I say as well, I mean, I've learned so much from spending time and sort of and having mates in Indigenous communities. There is such an incredible culture, incredible history as well. And I said, I personally want to learn more. And this is the opportunity. This partnership gives us an opportunity. We can sort of work together, research through that. We will achieve, we'll overcome barriers. We will empower people, and everyone's going to be better off. So it's a very much a win-win situation.
2: On that note, Daniel, thank you so much for joining us to talk about the work of the CPA, but also about that new Memorandum of Understanding with the University of Queensland Indigenous Business Hub. And as you said, get in touch with me here if you want Daniel's contact information, particularly if you're wanting to engage with CPA. And also, please do tell us when the Cherbourg Tax Clinic goes ahead.
3: Yes, we've got confirmed dates. So the tax clinic. So I know the show does go to the Melbourne Cherbourg. So from the 14th to the 16th of July, it will be on, and it'll be at the, I think it's the community hall, I believe. I think so. It'll be, and just sort of come on in. You can either sort of talk to Zala or talk to Mayor Simpson, and we'd love to see you there as well. So definitely sort of come on in and meet my colleagues and our CPAs as well. We're looking very much forward to being there as well. So it's all happening, as they say. And thank you again for the opportunity. So I hope it's been useful for everyone listening. And thank you, Karen. It's
2: all right. It'll be during NAIDOC week, I think, or at least school holidays. So hopefully you might find a budding bee encounter somewhere amongst the young ones.
3: It's school holidays, I think. We tried to be, because Zala said that they're very keen, everyone's very keen to do their taxes pretty much as soon as they can. And I think NAIDOC week's the week before, but it is school holidays. So again, bring in, and we'll be coming, I think we'll also be out at the schools as well. So again, if anyone's interested, Holly will be there. So she's coming up from Sydney to be part of it. Greg, our state manager, will be on site as well. We'll have, I think three CPAs. We've got a range of people there. We've got the team from Charlene will be there from UQ, so there's going to be some incredible people. So if you're in, come and say g'day, have a chat. As I said, we're all pretty approachable, friendly.
2: Well, I'm sure we'll see lots of photos on the council's website too of the tax clinic. So I will follow with interest. And apologies to accountants who might be listening for calling you bean counters, but. Anyway, I'm sure you've all
3: I'm sure they weren't offended.
2: I was just thinking, just wanted to move away from that term altogether. But thank you again, Daniel.
3: Thank you so much. It's been a pleasure. Appreciate it.
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2: Hello and welcome to Let's Talk for another week. I am Karen Durante. Firstly, I'd like to acknowledge our ancestors and our elders whose shoulders we stand on. I also want to acknowledge traditional owners of the land where you're listening to this broadcast from, and acknowledge that Aboriginal and Torres Strait Islander peoples have never ceded their sovereignty. Now, each week, of course, we bring you a First Nations business story in partnership with the Indigenous Business Hub of UQ. And with me today to share her business story is founder and director of First Nations Startup, Sinead Singh. Hey, Sinead, how are you?
4: Good. How are you, Karen?
2: Yeah, not too bad. Firstly, tell us your mob.
4: Yeah, so I'm Radri Nyampa, and I was born on Ngunnawal country, but spent most of my life on Bundjalung country and Yugamay country on the Gold Coast.
2: Yep.
4: So, yeah, and now back on Bundjalung country in Northern Rivers.
2: I was going to ask you about, you know, tell us about your early life. What was it like growing up as a kid on the, well, yeah, how much time did you spend in Queanbeyan before the family moved north?
4: Yeah, so I was there from, I think, until the time I was eight. So, yeah, I was born in Queanbeyan, born in the old hospital before it was blown up. But, yeah, so I spent a lot of time in Canberra, and luckily for me, I had a lot of family around me in that community, and also my grandmother, who was instrumental in the early days of the Aboriginal Tent Embassy. So I spent a lot of time there, and I come from a very, like, political family, I guess. So, yeah, it was just one of those things where we were always at the Aboriginal Tent Embassy, and, you know, my mum was very, very well known in the community as well for, I guess, what she spoke about and what she believed in. And, yeah, had a couple of run-ins with Hanson herself back in the day, so very much, you know, involved in that world.
2: Look, you have to tell me who your mum is, because, you know, it's not coming to me mentally just yet. Must be just because it's that time of the morning.
4: Yeah, no.
2: Monday-itis.
4: Yeah, no, my mother, her name's Norella Urquhart. She's a proud Radri woman. And, yeah, she made the news a couple of times for badgering a couple of politicians. So, and she was a really well-known artist and taught language in the area that I grew up in, so in Queanbeyan and also across Canberra. And, yeah, just I also just want to pay my respects to everything that she's done for us as well, because, yeah, she's been an amazing leader for our community.
2: Well, so you've grown up with a staunch mum. You've been exposed to, I guess, the black political movement, if you like. Were you still exposed to that when the family moved to the Gold Coast?
4: Yeah, we were. So my mother also had, she had a son, so my baby brother, to Dennis Walker. So very much, you know, grew up around another very political family. And I guess for me, we always had that knowledge of, you know, a lot of the big movements that had taken place, you know, in this country. And my grandmother being part of the Stolen Generation, and my own mother heavily impacted by it herself. And, you know, my mum, she's only 55 this year. So I guess for us, we always had to have a deep understanding of the political climate and where we come from. That was definitely a big driver as well, and I guess why my mum, you know, started her own businesses, why she wanted to become a really well-known artist as well, and why she wanted to make impact through storytelling and also making sure that, you know, we kept our culture strong within our family. So very much come from that world as well. And then obviously my grandmother, Iris Clayton, you know, she was a big part of the Indigenous community in Canberra. So I guess for me that was instrumental as well in, you know, when I started my career at Defence, like going back there as an adult, straight away I was welcome back into that community, because, you know, she was a big part of the Aboriginal medical services there of AATSIS, or the Aboriginal Tet Embassy. So it is really important for us to have legacy and also be identified, you know, in the places that we have historically or, you know, due to forced removal called home. So that's been a really big thing for me in my life, I guess, remembering where I come from.
2: And your grandmother, that's where the Wiradjuri line comes from?
4: Yeah, so my dad's Wiradjuri Nyampa from Cobar, and then my mother's Wiradjuri, and we also have a Bundjalung connection through my mother. But obviously forced removal, like, that's one side that we've, you know, obviously struggled to find more information on. But luckily, you know, we're surrounded by Bundjalung mob that we call family now in Northern Rivers, which we're really, really, you know, we've always just been really grateful for that community. And, yeah, so she's also Wiradjuri, and so is my dad. So probably related to majority of the Wiradjuri mob out there, to be honest.
2: Well, just hearing about what your mum did, I just want to know what you wanted to do as you were growing up. I mean, we have dreams about being all sorts of things. So did you have a clear, I guess, memory of what you wanted to grow up to be?
4: It's so funny, my mum, because I always had a mouth on me. She, and I could argue from the time I was three, she said, like, I could argue my way out of anything. And I guess she always thought that I would make a great politician. But it's so funny, when I was 16, my grandmother, I was actually studying international relations at the time at university, and 5 days before my grandmother passed, she rang me and said that she felt like she didn't believe that I should be anywhere near parliament or government, that that was actually not where I could make a change and where my political voice should be used. So she was very influential, even though it was quite daunting, because I felt like everything I was doing was for my mother, and I thought inadvertently it was also for the legacy of my grandmother. But to hear her be like, oh, you know, don't go anywhere near them. You're not going to, you know, you're not going to make a dent, I guess, or an impact in the long term, because the system was never made for us. So for me, I had a bit of a crisis, and I had to take, I think, like 6 months off university and really look at what I wanted to do. And at the time, I was still quite young. I was in my teens, so late teens. So for me, I had to make a decision on, I guess, what kind of impact I wanted to have over our people, and also how I was going to do that. So leveraging what I already knew, the limited amount of information, because I'm still quite young, you know, what was going to be the greatest impact for our people, but also what I could do with, I guess, the knowledge that I was most passionate about. You know, someone with undiagnosed ADHD, I guess we have to be really, really committed to what we're obsessed with, and we have to, you know, maintain that passion. So for me, it was a long time before I came into, you know, business, and it was actually through university. So went back to university. I ended up getting accepted into Bond University, started my bachelor's degree, was completing international relations, and I think it was like my last semester, I opted in for entrepreneurship. And mind you, because of my nan saying, you know, get out of this system, I was always torn, and I never really liked any of my political subjects, even global studies and, you know, all those things. I just didn't really have a passion for it, international law, whatever. So I had to really think about what I actually wanted, and I opted in for like one of the electives, and it was entrepreneurship. And when I was in entrepreneurship, I just realized I was really good at business, and I ended up topping the class, and just, you know, knowing that I could, I guess, you know, have quite an innovative mind in business. I think I just, in that very short amount of time, decided that there would come a day where I wanted my own business or businesses.
2: Yeah.
4: And that's kind of where it started. It actually started through my education and through my mother.
2: Where that seed,
4: yes,
2: was planted.
4: Yeah.
2: But it, yeah, you went the long way around it, because you did have a few jobs in between, I think, or
4: yeah,
2: maybe it was at one of those jobs where you did start your own business, because you worked, yeah, in the Department of Education.
4: Yes.
2: There was Department of Defence, which you already mentioned.
4: Yeah.
2: And, of course, you know, Indigenous Business Australia,
4: mm-hmm.
2: and Indigenous X.
4: Yeah.
2: So quite a few places that you have worked. Where were you when you decided, okay, this is it, I'm going to start up my own business?
4: Yeah, so it's funny, I already had a social media page and I was working for Department of Defence and I was at a bit of a crisis, so I had an opportunity to come in and create my own cafe essentially through some friends, through business friends. And at the time I had started jumping, you know, into the next position out of my graduate program. So at Defence, out of the graduate program, sorry. And I don't know, I just wasn't really fulfilled with what I was doing. I was still doing a lot of social media and my friends would see the smoothie bowls on my page from Defence and they were like, can you please bring some in? Like, we want to try your bowls. And, you know, they fell in love with the bowls. So then my entire building at Defence in Reed, which was across from where I worked, I would have people in my building asking if they can have, if they can come pick up these smoothie bowls because I was tagging the location. And then out of nowhere, I started like delivering smoothie bowls on weekends. I don't really know how that happened, but we just had a lot of people raving about it. And then a friend, you know, that was a public servant but had her own bar was like, oh, there's a cafe space, like you can come into it and start your own cafe essentially. Like, we really love what you're doing and we believe that this product is, your products are amazing. So let's get it in front of people. So we did that and we had huge success. I think the first day that we opened, you know, we were only open for 4 hours just to kind of open and soft launch. We had over 300 people kind of walk in the doors and purchase these bowls. And we weren't, at the time, we weren't selling anything else. It was literally just, I think we had 4 or 5 stock standard super bowls that we were selling. And we knew which ones were the most popular. So we just kind of created a system where we could kind of smash out a lot of bowls in a very quick amount of time. Because we love smoothie bowls so much on the Gold Coast, they're everywhere. We would watch the systems and also the processes that businesses that we would go to every day, you know, before I lived in Canberra, to be like, okay, this is actually the better ones, or these are the ones that operate, you know, at a faster rate with coffee and food or smoothie bowls, or, you know, looking at their products, looking at their ingredients, asking them what they're actually putting in their bowls, making sure that it was nutritious and not full of sugar. We were already doing that research. We were, like, back in the day, me and my sisters were like little health nuts, I guess. So it was quite easy for us to know what the consumer that actually looks into their own health wants in Canberra, and everyone's a cyclist there, right? So we had families cycling on weekends coming and, you know, purchasing the bowls.
2: Yeah. So, yes, you know, you understood you were looking at other businesses for their processes, obviously, to innovate on your side of business, but I guess that's where you probably also saw the power of social media for to get your products out there to a wider marketplace. And visually, I mean, everybody likes taking photos of their food. You know, so I think sometimes that's the only reason why people have social media accounts. Mm-hmm. So, yeah, were they the kind of lessons that you learnt in running your Super Bowls?
4: Yeah, definitely. So social media is everything and the way you present is everything. Sorry, that's my heel. The way you present is also everything. And I think that that was something that we learnt early on. So luckily, I come from like a family, I guess, where my mother was always very concerned with how her daughters looked. So, you know, always present well, make sure that, you know, you're polite to people and, you know, just basic manners, I guess. But how you present yourself was a really big thing. So when it came to a business, we kind of knew who the audience was or the target audience was and who we, you know, were selling to when it came to smoothie bowls and food. It was the, you know, the healthy people, the healthy lifestyle people, the people that love hot weather, which is shocking because we launched the business in Canberra and it did really well in cold Canberra selling smoothie bowls. But for us, the social media and marketing, that came naturally. We were at an age where, you know, you could be an influencer with, you know, 8,000 to 10,000 followers, whereas now it takes, you know, over 100,000. It was a very, very different time. And also people, it wasn't as flooded, you know, especially with food accounts and things like that, and people that have, amazing content now. So I think for us, because we were on the front end of, you know, food presentation and things that are just, like, very aesthetically pleasing and healthy, we just had a lot of followers and a lot of people kind of jump on board and support us, and companies sending us products, you know, contracting us to add their ingredients or their proteins or, you know, their particular toppings and granolas onto the bowls, and also blogs. So creating, you know, articles and also recipes for magazines and things like that. So it was quite easy for us to kind of see where the gaps were in the market or where we could add value. But also I remember my mum teaching me from quite a young age, like, when it comes to anything, you know, on earth, there is nothing new under the sun that we haven't seen before. So the biggest thing for me was learning how to innovate the spaces that I was in, because everyone was already selling smoothie bowls.
2: Yep.
4: So I was like, okay, what's going to be your 5 to 10% difference?
2: Yeah.
4: Like, aim for 10% difference. Is it just that you're going to be better on time? Or, you know, is it that, you know, you're going to have more healthy organic ingredients and still be able to meet the cost of your competitors, you know, for the customer? Like, it was always asking the questions, what was going to be that 10% difference in every single business that we've had that's been, you know, a success. That's something that we always consider and really look at.
2: Mm. As a First Nations woman, did you look at potentially, adding native bush foods to your Super Bowls?
4: Yeah, so when we were relocating, when we were looking at relocating back to the Gold Coast.
2: To your Super Bowls?
4: Yeah, so when we were relocating, when we were looking at relocating back to the Gold Coast. So

0: I really wanted to incorporate, obviously, like culture aspects into the business that were genuine. And for me at the time, I didn't know enough about the native food industry or that space itself. So for me, I always knew to educate myself in ways that were going to be relevant and also beneficial to the Indigenous business economy. And also, if people were already doing it, then support them instead. So what happened was after I fell pregnant, I ended up, when my son was only a few weeks old, starting a consulting business called First Nation Startup. And it was an eye-opener because I ended up supporting, you know, a few native food businesses and ended up delivering now in the last couple of years or few years native bush food business accelerators for majority of it is really for First Nations women in business. So for me, it's taken me this long just to learn, you know, the basic in and outs, I guess, of the native bush food industry, but also, you know, the amazing businesses that are already out there that instead of me kind of doing that incorporation into my business model, I can actually help people take what I know from the commercialization of something like a smoothie bowl and actually hand it to an Indigenous business that has that experience in the native bush food space. And I think that's something that we've always been really, we try to be really honest about. It's that we don't want to step into industries where we know that there's subject matter experts already existing within that space. We want to give them that. We'd prefer to hand them the whole business model and be like, run with this or whatever it is, because you can commercialize and you can operationalize and you already know what works in that space. And that's what we would prefer to give in a way to, I guess, you know, our clients and the businesses we work with.
1: Mm. So what's happened with, I think it was called Needs Super Bowls?
0: Yeah.
1: So did you did that? Did you transfer it to somebody else or what happened?
0: No, we're actually, it's funny you bring this up because we've actually been approached by someone in our local community. So we've always wanted to make sure that it was local, like Northern Rivers to the Gold Coast. We've been approached to purchase a cafe and reopen it. So this has been a long time in the making and we've really wanted to purchase off of an existing Indigenous business that wanted to exit. So do that acquisition appropriately and kind of enter into that space with a food business. And I was actually just saying to someone here at AAA, my biggest issue is that I don't want to actually run the cafe. I don't want to do any of that. I'd love to get somebody in, like, you know, a young one that, you know, maybe has some management expertise, you know, when it comes to running cafes and things like that, and actually acquire a business again and or, you know, help somebody get out of something that they might not want to be in, purchase a cafe and run it again. So it's actually up in the air at the minute because it is a very big thing to
1: take,
0: you know,
1: on.
0: Yeah, because it's, even though we've had this legacy business that's been there, the real issue is when you come back into it, if you've had a 7-year gap between your last cafe and this, it's the equivalent of having a startup and everything's changed. Every year, the business economy and also the particular sector or industry that you're in can have a dramatic change. So I think, and even the processes around, even I guess the policies and regulations can also have a big change across the Australian food industry. So for us, it was always about make and hospitality, sorry. So for us, it was always making sure that it wasn't more work than what we could kind of handle. And that was always a big thing for me that I had to consider. There's been heaps of times where I've had to scale back a lot of opportunities. We get offered business partnerships all the time, and it's taken me just becoming older and more mature to be like, actually, as amazing as that opportunity is, I don't want to take it. So I'm actually at a crossroad with my baby, my first business, whether or not I kind of revive it back to life, because it'll be a whole new venture and people really need to take that into consideration and the capital that goes into things like cafes and businesses.
1: You disclosed earlier that you had ADHD.
0: Yeah.
1: Does that sort of make you want to do more? I don't know.
0: Yeah.
1: It does.
0: It does. Like I was just in Sydney and I think I was meant to be there for like 3 very specific things. And I think I ended up doing 20 things, like from Monday to Friday, be it with business clients, other events, like other interviews. Like it just kind of spiraled into this big thing. And I think that's the other thing as well. We are ride or die kind of people.
1: Yeah.
0: And I think that's why we love the risk of business. Like, we're in it, whether or not it's a 50-50 chance of it, you know, succeeding. And I think that's why you'll see a lot of entrepreneurs. They're typically, you know, more gifted, or I guess their minds work in a very, very different way.

0: because the ability to pivot is so necessary. And that's why you'll see them kind of jump from venture to venture, or you'll see them one day they're running something in particular and then they're like, you know what, I dropped that. And a lot of the time it's because intuition, like we see that there's no opportunities in it, or we see that the person that has kind of offered these opportunities are not, they're just not trustworthy people. And I think that's the other thing too. ADHD has been a bit of a protective mechanism for me, because it has in the long run ended up protecting me from people that weren't actually there for me. And yeah. I think a lot of First Nations women in business that I know that also have ADHD, I know for a fact it has been their superpower and kind of helped them grow. But sometimes it takes us to get to a little bit more of a mature age, or, you know, go through something quite hectic and come at the other end.
1: But good ways too. I mean, sometimes we just don't know when to say no.
0: Literally, yeah.
1: Hmm.
0: That's it. Like, I think too there is a lot of pressure. So in the, I guess, across the Indigenous business economy as a whole, there is a lot of pressure for women to always, you know, well, I'm talking specifically now about Aboriginal and Torres Strait Islander women. There is a pressure for us to perform. And a lot of the time, like even when I see and when I've been involved in female founder panels that are, you know, for non-Indigenous women and things like that, what I've come to discover is, like, for us, if non-Indigenous female founders, you know, have to work twice as hard to be in the rooms that men are in, then us as black women in our own country, we're working 3 to 4 times harder than anybody else to be in these rooms and, you know, to be respected in business. And it does. It takes a toll sometimes on you mentally. And I think that that's one thing as well. We don't like to say no. So a lot of things that are not taken into consideration a lot of the time is that we also have more cultural load typically than, you know, the man sitting next to us in the boardroom. And on top of that, you know, we're probably raising our nieces and nephews in the home. They don't know that. They don't see that. On top of that, we're trying to scale a business because we're all naturally a social enterprise. So we want the best for our people. So our intergenerational wealth, or just building wealth to begin with for ourselves and our own households, it's because it has a direct impact on the community around us and that have, you know, supported us. And that's always in the back of our mind. So I guess for me, a big thing was like learning what the priorities need to be for me and who I actually want to prioritize in my life if I want to set out and also make sure that I can execute the vision and the goals that I have for my businesses and for my family first and foremost. And yeah, looking at what, you know, if you could, I always say to people, you write a list of 10 things that you want, 10 goals, big things that you want in your life. Find the one that if you could snap your fingers right now, you want. Like if you could snap your fingers and wake up and it's there in front of you, what is it? And then write down a 10-step process for how to get there. And it's so crazy, a lot of women, they kind of get to, not like wake up to themselves, but kind of realize that it is as simple as just actually having some type of pathway and some type of way forward to see what they actually do once, that they actually can say no in the long run to opportunities. And coming back to that is really important as well. You know, when it comes to women in business, we have children to raise, we have families that we support, we have young brothers and sisters that we back. Like, we don't really have time for, you know, the fluff is what I call it, the fluffy yeah. things, the gammon opportunities. You know, we can vet that. And we also have this gut instinct that we call it. So, you know, intuition, whatever you want to call it. And I think it's really as simple as using that.
1: Just to let you in know, 30 minutes ago, Sinead was saying to me, what are we going to talk about? She was like, oh, well, guess what?
0: Yeah.
1: Hey, we're going to take a break and come back. You're listening to Let's Talk here on Triple A Murray Country, broadcast throughout the nation on the National Indigenous Radio Service and on iHeartRadio and the Community Radio Plus app. We're just everywhere. But Sinead, I was going to say Sinead O'Connor, how you go? Or how I go? Sinead Singh, who is the founder and director of First Nations Startup. You'll find her on Google. Just look up First Nations Startup. Does a lot of things. You just finished, or are you in the middle of an accelerator program right now?
0: Yeah, so we've actually had to postpone that one because I have another business partner as well that she's just gotten back from overseas. So we're just trying to navigate some of the other contracts and bits of work we've got on, and then we have to relaunch it. So, yeah, but stand by. That'll be that'll be a bigger accelerator intake than what we've had before. So looking forward to it.
1: Awesome. Lovely to catch up with you.
0: Thanks.
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4: If you're living with diabetes, it's important to be prepared for bushfires, floods, storms, or cyclones. 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
6: Hello, I'm Laura Devoy. The US has launched another round of strikes on Iran. It's the fourth consecutive day the US has attacked Iranian targets. A landmark study has found a lack of faith in politics, the media and religion in Gen Z Australians. The longitudinal study of Australian children has followed 10,000 young people for more than two decades. Its latest round of research shows politicians and social media were deemed the least trustworthy, with only 15% of respondents saying they had a lot or some trust in those institutions. Traditional media came in at 18%, with churches and religious institutions at 24%. The heads of the universities of Sydney, Melbourne and New South Wales will front the Royal Commission into Anti-Semitism and Social Cohesion today. The University of Melbourne's interim Vice-Chancellor is expected to be asked about the testimony given yesterday by Professor Stephen Prower, whose office was occupied by protesters in 2024. In a statement ahead of today's proceedings, the uni said its community must come together and stand united in its continued efforts to eradicate hate and discrimination in all forms. A new series of reports is bringing together the lived experiences of Australians receiving disability supports and national data. David Wilson has the story.
7: The first report in the Shaping Change series, examining patterns of hospital-based mental health care, has been released. Published by the Australian Institute of Health and Welfare, it finds emergency presentations and mental health hospitalisations were 9.3 and 10.8 times higher amongst those on NDIS and disability support pension payments than those not. Spokesperson Sam Chambers says it was important that those on NDIS and DSP payments worked alongside researchers to ensure the focus was on the issues that mattered to them most. He hopes the results provide a foundation for further action to improve mental health outcomes for people with disability.
6: Research has found humans, not cats, are the biggest danger to wildlife. The University of Queensland analysed 11 years of records from the New South Wales Wildlife Rehabilitation Data Dashboard. It found 52,475 cases related to 158 species listed as critically endangered, endangered or vulnerable. Researchers say human factors such as road accidents, unsafe urban environments and entanglement were behind most of the rescues. Police in the UK say the alleged murder of a former government minister was a targeted attack. Anne Widdecombe was found dead in her home in southwest England last week. A 28-year-old man has been arrested on suspicion of murder and of commissioning, preparing or instigating acts of terrorism.
8: We are still working to understand the extent of any planning or preparation and the motivation that sits behind that attack.
6: Head of Counter-Terrorism Policing, Assistant Commissioner Lawrence Taylor, says it's not a declared terrorist incident at this stage. He also would not comment if it was an attack on Reform UK, of which Ms. Widdecombe was a spokesperson. Turning to sport, swimmer Shayna Jack has announced she'll retire after the upcoming Commonwealth Games. Jack first represented Australia as a 15-year-old in 2014. She missed 2 years, including the Tokyo Olympics, after she tested positive to a banned substance, but came back to win relay gold and individual silver in Paris. Speaking in a video alongside her coach, Dean Boxall, Jack said she was happy with her decision.
9: Olympic medalist, Commonwealth Games medalist, world medalist, world record holder. I think I definitely ticked off all the boxes, which is, it's been a long career.
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0: went to my doctor recently and was diagnosed as having diabetes, so I've got to start watching what I eat. The problem is, my wife and I love going out for a meal, and I'm worried about how we can keep eating out without ruining my eating plan.
1: If you enjoy eating out, having diabetes need not deprive you of this enjoyable experience. However, if you eat out regularly, you'll need to pay close attention to food choices and serving sizes. Try to choose meals that are lower in fat and particularly low in saturated fat. Choose menu items that contain breads, cereals, vegetables or fruits and which have a moderate amount of added sugar. If you're using insulin, be aware that your meal may be served later than usual, so take your insulin with you and give your injection as the meal arrives. You can also talk with your doctor or diabetes educator about ways to enjoy dining out while still managing your weight and your diabetes.
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1: National Radio News.
2: Good morning, I'm Laura Devoy. A new report has found renewable energy supported by storage is helping to protect Australia from global energy shocks. The CSIRO and the Australian Energy Market Operators GenCost 2025-26 final report shows electricity generation costs are expected to continue falling in the near term, while fossil generation technology costs are increasing. The report says renewables supported by storage remain the lowest cost generation in investments for Australia's future electricity system to achieve net zero. Solar and onshore wind are projected to supply 93% of electricity by 2050. The impact of artificial intelligence on society will be compared to the change brought by civil aviation 100 years ago. The Prime Minister will today unveil a new framework to deal with the fast-moving technology. The Office of AI will be established in the Department of Prime Minister and Cabinet and will help coordinate the design of new Australian standards. Anthony Albanese's speech at the University of Sydney today comes in response to concerns surrounding rules governing the use of AI, data centres and protections for Australian intellectual property. New South Wales farmers say the conflict in the Middle East continues to bring financial challenges for farmers. President Xavier Martin says there's widespread negative sentiment among farmers and the uncertainty over the Strait of Hormuz is a major factor. There are concerns the latest re-escalation in fighting will lead to another diesel and fertiliser crisis. Mr. Martin has told National Radio News farmers cannot absorb further input increases.
3: The average farmer in New South Wales will make a loss of $16,000. And that's why sentiment is so negative and why there needs to be strong leadership on securing the future supply of these key inputs to the nutrition of the Australian people.
2: Public school teachers in Victoria will walk off the job next week. Members of the Australian Education Union Victoria last night passed a resolution for a 24-hour stop work action, which will occur on Thursday, the 23rd of July. A rally is being planned in Melbourne's CBD. It comes after the union last month rejected the state government's 28% pay rise offer. It'll be the second strike in Victoria this year and comes after teachers walked off the job in March for the first time in 13 years. The World Health Organization says the true number of Ebola cases in the Democratic Republic of Congo could be up to four times higher than the official tally. Health officials in Kinshasa say 719 people have died. The BBC's Mimi Swabi reports.
4: Speaking to reporters in Geneva after returning from the Democratic Republic of Congo, Dr. Chikwe Ihekwazu said the estimate was based on WHO models of the potential scale of the outbreak. The Congolese health authorities say the number of confirmed Ebola cases is 1,963. The Ebola outbreak spread to two new provinces this week, including the populous northeastern city of Kisangani, with four new cases of the virus confirmed there. Officials warn that community transmission continues to drive the epidemic.
2: Turning to sport, Spain is through to the final of the FIFA World Cup. The country defeated France 2-0 in the first semi-final this morning. Mikel Oyarzabal opened the scoring in the 22nd minute via a penalty. Pedro Porro doubled the lead in the 58th minute. Spain's final opponent will be determined tomorrow when England take on reigning champions Argentina in the second semi.
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Stella Moon and Still Tea. It's coming up to 3 minutes to nine on Valley FM. Stay tuned for Brett and his Boomer Moomer music program after the 9 o'clock news. And to take us out, you've been listening to Mike on Mondays, Mike in the Morning, for 10 minutes because this place wasn't broadcasting. I'm sorry about that, and I'm extremely ticked off about it. But to take us to the news, here's Nick Charles and Gulliger. Bye for now.

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2: Good morning, I'm Laura Devoy. Psychiatrists say children are missing out on specialist mental health care until they are older, sicker and in crisis. Shannon Kirkwood has more.
3: The Royal Australian and New Zealand College of Psychiatrists report has found around one in seven Australian children are living with a mental health disorder, but access to specialist care from a psychiatrist remains limited. Current projections indicate for every 571 children expected to be living with moderate to severe mental illness, just one psychiatrist is available to treat them. The college says urgent action is needed to expand specialist capacity.
2: The federal government says Australia will be the first country in the world to have a national regulation framework for large AI data centres. The Prime Minister will outline the framework in a speech at the University of Sydney today. An Office of AI will be established in the Department of Prime Minister and Cabinet to help coordinate the design of new Australian standards. Assistant Minister for Science, Technology and the Digital Economy, Andrew Charlton, told the ABC regulations are needed now.
4: We're doing this because we believe that AI is coming to Australia and it is our job to shape and shepherd it in Australia's national interest. We've seen around the world the negative consequences of what can happen if data centres are unplanned and unmanaged, and we want to prevent those negative outcomes here in Australia.
2: US President Donald Trump has backed away from his plan to impose a 20% fee on cargo shipping through the Strait of Hormuz. Mr. Trump announced the toll yesterday, but says leaders from several countries called him and proposed a different option. Instead, Gulf countries will enter trade and investment deals with the US. Mr. Trump says he agreed that's a better plan.
5: And they said, we'd love to do it a different way. We'd love to invest in the United States with billions and billions of dollars and continue our record-setting, because there's never been a time like this for the United States, with the factories, with the plants, with everything else. And we would like to invest tremendously in the United States as opposed to charging a fee. And I like that, actually.
2: The Tasmanian government says it's looking into purchasing the site of Bogue's Brewery. The 145-year-old site in Launceston is set to close by November, with all production to shift to the mainland. But in a statement this morning, Premier Jeremy Rockliffe says he has met with Kieran, the parent company of Bogue owner Lion Australia, and will meet with Lion next week. He says Kieran has agreed to genuinely consider the further requests in relation to the worker support package. One of the largest and most complete Tyrannosaurus Rex skeletons ever found has sold at auction for more than US $50 million. Named Gus, the T-Rex fossil was excavated from a property in the US state of South Dakota over 3 years from 2021. It measures 4 metres tall and about 11.5 metres long. The sale broke the record for dinosaur fossils and was the first to exceed the $50 million benchmark. And the US House of Representatives has passed a bill to make daylight saving time permanent. However, the proposal would allow states to opt out of the change and remain on standard time. The bill now moves to the Senate. Turning to sport, France has been eliminated from the FIFA World Cup after a 2-0 loss to Spain this morning. Spain will face either England or Argentina in the final. And in cycling, Tadej Pogacar has won stage 10 of the Tour de France and maintained the overall leader's yellow jersey. He now has a lead of more than 3.5 minutes.
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10: Mum and Dad and Denny saw the passing out parade at Puckapunyal. It was a long march from cadets. The 6th Battalion was the next to tour, and it was me who drew the card. We did Canungra and Shoalwater before we left.

cranky, drinking tinnies in the Grand Hotel on a 36-hour wreck leave in Bungtown. And I can still hear Frankie lying screaming in the jungle till the morphine came and killed the bloody row.

Red Gum there with their song, their classic Australian song, I guess, about the Vietnam War, and that was I Was Only 19. Good morning and welcome to Burma Music on this Wednesday morning. You're listening to Valley FM 89.5, broadcasting from our studios in Erindale here in Ngunnawal country. The time is 9 minutes past 9 o'clock, almost 9:10 now, and quite a frosty, nippy morning outside today. Thanks to Mike Kennedy and for the breakfast program this morning, Mornings with Mike, and unfortunately Mike had a technical problem and wasn't broadcasting for a major part of the program, and that was very disappointing for him. I can understand the frustration that he would be feeling at that, but hopefully those technical problems have been fixed and we're going to air now loud and clear. So we will keep the program going. If there is any problem, please let me know about it. The phone number is 6296 6895. But first, we should have the weather update because it's one of the first things we do in the morning. Right, well, the outlook for today is for a sunny day after a morning frost, and a maximum of 15 degrees, so that's something of an improvement over the recent days. There are areas of frost and the chance of fog this morning, a sunny afternoon and light winds, moderate fire danger rating, but sun protection is not recommended. The UV index is predicted to reach 2, which is low. And here in sunny Erindale at the moment, it's currently 4.2 degrees, still a long way to go to get to that 15, but it's 4.2, feels like 2.9. And on the bike riding over, it certainly did feel like 2.9, felt even colder than that. I don't know, I could feel the cold on my chest as I was riding along, so I'm glad I'm in a nice warm studio now. But anyway, I digress. Let's look ahead at the next few days. Another frost tomorrow morning with a minimum tonight of 0, and a sunny day tomorrow, maximum of 15. Friday, -1 overnight and a maximum of 15. A morning frost on Saturday and a maximum of 16. Same for Sunday, morning frost and a maximum of 16. Partly cloudy Monday, 15 degrees, and partly cloudy Tuesday, 16 degrees. So pretty standard, really, over the next few days, next week or so. Just about every morning is going to be frosty, and every day or most of the days will either be sunny or partly cloudy. And the temperature range varies for all the way from 15 degrees to 16 degrees. So a week of very similar weather coming up over the next few days. Typical winter weather. I guess we had to start expecting the frost sooner or later. We had one or two of them, but now it looks like they're going to be a regular feature for a little while. And yeah, that's winter in Canberra. That's what we have to accept and put up with, live with. It will all go eventually. I mean, we're almost at the halfway point through winter now. So today's the 15th of July, and the middle of July, the middle month of winter. Not that the weather necessarily starts getting any warmer as winter fades away, but, well, we will see what we will see. Okay, well, now you're up to date with the news and the weather. And for those who haven't heard the football results, the World Cup results, something of an upset. Spain 2, France 0. France was the favourite to win the cup, and they're out now. So Spain will face the winner of England versus Argentina. Dare I call it the Falklands War rematch? I don't know. Maybe I better not say that. It's too late. I already have. So we will see who whether it's Spain versus England or Spain versus Argentina. And yeah, we'll see how that one goes. But it's been a long campaign, and the Socceroos did quite well to get to the round of 32. Unfortunately, they didn't go any further, but they certainly I think did Australia proud in that opening portion of the cup. And I know that it's been a very popular event here in Australia. A lot of people have been watching it. People who may not necessarily be soccer fans, or soccer enthusiasts, people like me, for example, but who followed the toings and froings of the various countries. I saw one of the comedians on TV was saying the World Cup was how American people learned about geography and where places are. So might apply a little bit to Australia as well. Maybe not as much, though. Anyway, I'm digressing now. Our program today is all about love. Love is in the air, love is all around, and love
And songs with love in the title. That first song was something of an exception, but still you could feel the love in there as well for the singer, for his mates in Vietnam. But we're going to get the ball rolling this morning with John Paul Young. We'll get this one out of the way. It's a good song. It's a nice love song. And it's one that certainly was one of his biggest hits back in the late 1980s, I think, or maybe the early 90s. I think it was the 80s. And that song is Love Is in the Air, John Paul Young.

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You two there with B.B. King on vocals as well, a guest singer in that song, and that was When Love Comes to Town. And that was from U2's very, very good album from 1988, Rattle and Hum. A lot of very good songs on that. I think it's probably, to my opinion, U2's best album, Rattle and Hum. Thoroughly enjoyed that one. In fact, that's one that so long ago I actually have it on vinyl at my place rather than a CD. But it's a very good album, Rattle and Hum, by U2. And the time on Valley FM is 9.24 as we ease our way through this rather nippy, cold, chilly, frosty, but sunny some winter morning here in the Tuggeranong Valley. I hope if you're in bed, I hope you're rugged up nice and warm and staying relaxed and comfortable if you can. If you're out and about, I hope you're rugged up as well, a beanie and a thick coat if you're outdoors. And if you're driving on the roads, just take it easy. Remember, there's a lot of traffic. Well, there's not that much traffic. I noticed riding over this morning, the same as last week, there wasn't as much traffic on the road, probably because it's school holidays. Maybe some people are away, but just traffic seemed to be much lighter this morning than it normally is at the time that I come to the studio, so which is a good thing for me. And I hope people are out enjoying themselves wherever they are. And have the radio or whatever device you have tuned to 89.5 or www.valleyfm.com if you're streaming us, and I'll try and keep you entertained through the morning. If by any chance you'd like to request a song, then the phone number here is 6296 6895. And I'm more than happy to play your requests, especially if it's one for today that has love in the title. No special reason for love today, just that it's, I don't know, just thought I'd have songs that have love in the title. Why not? Certainly beats the alternative, doesn't it? Love over hate, yes. Okay, and the time is 26 past nine, and we'll move on with some more music. And Queen had a number of songs with love in the title, and one that I'm going to play now, probably play a few more later in the program, but this one, sort of a tribute to the 1950s rockers, or the early 1960s rockers, and Elvis and other people, Little Richard and Jerry Lee Lewis, that sort of thing. And the song is Crazy Little Thing Called Love.

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And there is Susie Q, and she's in love with you. Getting away from the rock of Devilgate Drive and Can the Can and other songs, and a nice little ballad there. She's in love with you. Time is 34 minutes past 9 o'clock. Here in the Tuggeranong Valley on Valley FM, and you're listening to Boomer Music on a very nippy Wednesday morning. Let me just check the Erindale Centre weather here at the moment. It's currently, we've reached 6 degrees. 6 degrees, although it only feels like 4 outside there. There's hardly any wind. There's a 2 kilometre an hour breeze blowing from the nor-nor-east, and it's hardly anything to think about, really. It's not all that bad. And 6 degrees and heading up towards 15. 15's not too bad for winter, really, for the middle of winter. It's reasonably mild. I mean, the last week or so we've had 10, 11, 12 degrees. We haven't really had, maybe had a few days where the maximum's been a single digit, but so far so good. This has been a fairly mild winter for us. So let's hope it continues for another couple of months and then we move on to something else. And speaking of moving on to something else, a nice little segue, let's think about summer and summer love. And we can hear Sherbet singing all about that right now.

And that was the Rubettes with Sugar Baby Love from 1974. They were a band that was actually formed after the song was recorded by session musicians and became something of a one-hit wonder on the charts in the UK and subsequently in Australia as well. Became popular out here in 1974, also Sugar Baby Love. Definitely a one-hit wonder. I don't think I know of any other songs that the Rubettes had that were prominent in the music charts during the 1970s or 80s. So there you go. But another love song there. And before that, 10cc, definitely a group that had more than one hit, not a one-hit wonder there. Graham Goldman, a child prodigy, if you like, as far as music and songwriting went, started songwriting at a very young age. And they were singing The Things We Do for Love. Indeed, indeed. Time is 9:43 here on Valley FM as we go through this morning. If you'd like to request a song with love in the title, or even if you don't want one with love in the title, if you want something else, let me know. 6296-6895 is the phone number here in the studio. No one's called in yet, so you'll get straight through. I wonder if anyone's listening to me. Maybe I don't have anyone listening. I'm just here talking to myself. I know there's one or two people listening, and good morning to you, and thank you for listening. I like to have... it's nice to know someone is listening to me, so that's good. Okay, let's get on with some more music now. And what do we have up next? Let's see. What do we have up next? Here we go. I know it's winter time now when we're in midwinter, but we can think about summer. And we can think about a group called Sherbet that were very popular in Sydney back in the 1970s and most of Australia as well, I think. They did quite well, but they were a Sydney band, I think from the eastern suburbs of Sydney, if my memory serves me correctly. And Darryl Braithwaite on vocals, and Sherbet were singing about summer love. So we can all close our eyes, unless we're driving, and use our imagination and think about summer love.

0: Wayne Fontana and the Mindbenders and a groovy kind of love from the 1960s, when groovy was a very popular word. Don't know why it was, but it was. It just seemed everything was groovy back in those days. And before that, Paul Kelly, one of Australia's greatest or best known, most popular singer-songwriters, and Love Never Runs on Time. Not meant for anyone in particular, but if you identify with that song, well, other people might identify you with it too. Okay, now it's time for the news. I'll be back in a few minutes.
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2: Good morning, I'm Laura Devoy. The US has accused Iran of intentionally targeting civilians in the Middle East. In a statement, Admiral Brad Cooper from the US Central Command says Tehran has attacked seven commercial ships over the past week.